0: The runway for Spirit Airlines. The carriers run out of money. Operations could cease tonight. Travelers like Marcus Stringer in Detroit not happy.
1: Spirit always been the best, though. They always fly Spirit, so I don't think nothing else better than Spirit.
0: ABC's Whit Johnson.
2: Spirit had been hoping for a $500 million lifeline from the U.S. government in exchange for up to a 90% stake in the company. President Trump asked about it today.
3: Did you decide against bailing out Spirit Airlines?
4: Well, I guess we're looking at it. If we could do it, we'd do it, but only if it's a good deal.
3: Claiming that they're preparing to shut down this weekend because they haven't gotten a deal.
4: Well, we're looking at it.
0: Rocketing fuel prices putting the squeeze on Spirit and on American drivers. The average at the pump now $4.44 a gallon. This driver in Philly.
5: I had no choice. If I want to ride, I got to pay, right? So I need a raise.
0: Price of gas keeps climbing the longer the Strait of Hormuz is blocked. Meanwhile, President Trump says he doesn't need congressional authorization on this, the 60th day of the Iran war, because there is a ceasefire. And to those in Congress who dispute that,
4: I don't think that it's constitutional what they're asking for. These are not patriotic people that are asking. You know, when they say, even the losers, even the ones that say all the wrong things, admit that it's been amazing what we've done.
0: A federal court is restricting abortion access across the United States. ABC's Rhianna Nally.
6: The federal appeals court issued a nationwide order barring the distribution of the abortion pill mifepristone by pharmacies and by mail. The court temporarily blocked Biden administration guidelines that had made it easier to access the pill. Mifepristone is used in nearly 2/3 of abortions in the U.S. and for early miscarriage care. This ruling is effective immediately and it could be blocked by the Supreme Court.
0: Renegade, the 4-1 favorite at tomorrow's 152nd running of the Kentucky Derby. 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
7: I'm Tom Moore. Here's what else you need to know. Bond continued at $5 million for Christian Bryant, the Texas man accused of shooting and killing Randolph Corrigan of Cleveland outside the Costco store in Strongsville last Saturday. Corrigan worked there. In common pleas court today, a prosecutor outlined why Corrigan tried to keep Bryant out of the store.
8: He approached the front door armed with a .40 caliber handgun with a fully loaded 50-round drum magazine that was hanging out of his right pocket.
7: Bryant claiming self-defense, saying Corrigan approached him with a knife. Case Western Reserve University has received what it says is the largest gift to ever be given to higher education in Ohio. The Jack Joseph and Morton Mandel Foundation has given Case Western Reserve $125 million. The gift will be used for a new humanities building and scholarships, among other things, to be named for the Mandels. Medina High School placed on lockdown this afternoon because of what police say turned out to be a swatting call. Medina police say they got a call from somebody who said they would shoot up the high school building. Medina police took the whole thing seriously, even though the person who made the call pronounced Medina wrong. Information just released about Ohio's annual sales tax holiday this year will be back to the standard 3-day event covering just school clothing, supplies, and school instructional materials. The tax holiday will be from Friday, August 7th through Sunday, August the 9th. Last year, the holiday went for a full week, and it covered more than just things for back to school. Now your 3 News forecast.
9: Isolated rain showers through the evening hours. Better grab that coat. Temps in the 40s. Overnight tonight, more showers moving in after midnight. Cleveland's low 39, but some inland outskirts areas will have frost with lower and middle 30s there. Saturday, a few morning showers may mix with some wet snow, a high of 50. From the 3 News Weather Center, I'm Mark Johnson.
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1: Milestone for James Harden, 4,009 career playoff points. He doesn't have more than nine today, does he? Rob Brzezinski, I didn't know that he hit the milestone. No, he's only got four. So he went over 4,000 in the game five.
2: Yeah, I cut the highlight for that one. Yeah.
1: Oh, yeah, I'm sorry about that.
2: No, I forgot about that. Yeah, you're good.
1: Yeah, so the Cavs up 30-24 with 2 minutes to go in the first quarter. Game six, Cavs lead the series 3-2. We welcome on the Celebrity Hotline. Pulled them away from Cavs-Raptors. Artie and Rocky River, Artissimo, thank you very much for taking the time on a Friday night.
3: Hey, anytime, D-Man, anytime at all.
1: All right, quick hits from you for the big three Cleveland major sports teams. First, the Cleveland Browns, the draft. And I know you're a draft nick with Pat. You guys do an amazing job. Your summation of what Andrew Berry and the gang did for the Cleveland Browns in this draft.
3: Well, D-Man, to borrow that line from draft day where that fictitious owner went up on the stage, we had a great day, right?
1: Yeah.
3: I mean, it was a great draft. I mean, now the players have to go out and play, but I can't say enough. I mean, didn't reach. Usually after every recap, I got to read about at least one or two Browns reaches. They don't understand why they took him here, blah, blah, blah. But not this time. Everything that we took, I mean, even down to Jefferson. Jefferson might have been probably the only reach on that board, but not by much. So everybody went where they went. And, you know, we have everything, you know, we need another tackle. We, you know, God knows we need receivers. So we drafted for need, and we got quality in every position, you know. And I'm so happy with the safety out of Toledo. I mean, it's one after another. It very impressive. And I don't know if you've seen the Gruden quarterback class with the quarterback that we took from Arkansas.
1: No, I have not.
3: But, yeah, it's a good watch. It's on YouTube, and it's very interesting. You know, Gruden compares him to Randall Cunningham. How do you like that?
1: That's so pretty impressive.
3: Yeah, for a sixth-round pick, again, you never know. But
1: Taylen Green.
3: Taylen Green, 6'6", ran a 4.31. He's an athlete. So, you know, he was even talking about, hey, they're you know, quarterbacks that came out that were your size, you know, he had an RAS score of 10. The only player that actually had a higher ranking was Megatron. And that the for as long as they've been doing this, he was off the charts. So he's a great athlete. And Gruden's like, hey, any interest in being a tight end or a receiver? And, you know, Taylen was like, no, I'm a quarterback. But you never know. I mean, we may have gotten another find in the sixth round. So overall, D-Man, and you know me, because we've talked after drafts where I've been disappointed, and I'm not just being a homer. This was a fantastic draft for us, and all the pundits agree. So I can't wait. I can't wait to see we have to keep building.
1: It's really good to hear from you, because you tell it like it is where the drafts are concerned, and if you don't like it, you say it. And Andrew Berry appears to be on a roll after last year and then this year, especially if you subtract the third round pick from last year and assign that one to Kevin Stefanski. It makes Andrew Berry's 2025 draft even better, and then hopefully this one is just as good, if not better. So cannot wait for that. We switch gears, Artie, to the Guardians, your beloved Guardians.
3: Sure.
1: The AL Comedy Central, living down to its nickname.
3: Entering
1: today, Detroit at the top of the heap, 16-16. Cleveland, 16-16. Detroit in first place because of a tiebreaker. Then the White Sox, 14-17. Minnesota, 14-18. Kansas City, 12-19. What do you make of the 16-16 Guardians?
3: kind of, you know, 16-16. I mean,
1: mediocrity. Thy name is Cleveland.
3: Yeah, Well, listen, I mean, I can think back a couple games, you know, the ground ball, the burrito that cost us a game. I mean, we blew a couple games we should have won. But for the most part, we're where we should be, right?
1: I'm going to disagree a little bit, Artie. I have the Guardians four games behind their realistic pace. I had them at 20-12, given the pitching matchups, especially in the past few weeks. And instead of 20-12, they're 16-16. But to your point, though, they're hanging around the top of the AL Central.
3: Yeah. No, listen, I mean, we've wasted some great pitching performances. I mean, Toronto series, we lost, 1-0? And I don't know what the other one was, 3-0 or whatever it was. But, yeah, I mean, we're wasting great performances. And sometimes, as you know, these games that you lose early that you should win come back to haunt us. So I'm hoping that's not the case. Okay, D-Man, here's my prediction for tonight. And I don't even know if he's playing, okay? Bazzana goes deep tonight. His first
1: in the bandbox in Sacramento?
3: Exactly.
1: Still counts.
3: Exactly.
1: Just ask Nick Kurtz.
3: A homer's a homer. Big Amish, right?
1: Yeah.
3: So, yeah, it all counts. So, Bazzana's going deep tonight. He had a couple one exit velo was, 103, 104, something like that got held up in the wind that probably would have been a homer in warmer weather. But I think he's going to get one out tonight. You know, his first hit may be a homer.
1: And confirmed by Rob Brzezinski that Travis Bazzana will indeed play, and he is batting seventh at second base for manager Stephen Vogt as the Guardians get ready for the lid lifter of a three-game series against the Sacramento Athletics. And, yeah, Bazzana ball is alive and well, even though it's 0-for-6 through two games, two walks, hit the ball hard, as you mentioned, before the Guardians got out of town to head to Sacramento.
3: I like what he did with that error, too. I mean, after he made the error, he went over and he talked to Gavin Williams and apologized.
1: You know, and I know how that would work. If he booted another one, Gavin Williams would be like, you get on the bus and you go back to AAA. Capiche? One's okay. I'll be like, yeah, all right, I'll play along. Two errors, get out of my face.
3: Right.
1: But he didn't. Yeah, thankfully, he didn't.
3: He picked the rookie up. I mean, that was a tailor-made double play.
1: And Artie, Petey Halpin has been elevated to the Cleveland Guardians. He essentially replaces George Valera. So I was wondering about what was going to happen with Gabe Arias when Arias is activated. So, Robbie Roll, what do you got?
2: According to the Guardians' perspective, they posted yesterday about it. Arias is going to be out for at least another month. So
1: what?
2: Some time. Yeah, they still got some time.
1: Oh, my gosh, what happened to him? He was taking BP the other day.
2: He must have had a setback or something.
1: Gosh. We watched him from booth one taking batting practice, and he looked good doing it. And all the chatter was within 48 hours he was going to be activated. And now Robbie Rose says no, another month for Gabe Arias. So Bo Naylor lives to see another month, huh?
3: Yeah, looks like it.
1: I mean, we care because we care. Come on, Bo.
3: Exactly.
1: Come on, Bo. And by the way, I hope that Gabe Arias gets back sooner than later, but that's unfortunate. I missed that entirely because I've been consumed by the Cavs. Speaking of, we'll finish up your hit with this, Artie. Cavs 32-32 with Toronto at the end of one. I don't have a good feeling about this at all. I think Toronto's going to hang around, and eventually I think they're going to win it. I don't want to say it, but I think it's going to – oh, now they're up 34-32. Your thoughts on this Eastern Conference quarterfinal?
3: You know what? I've always had to try to infuse you with some positivity, D-Man. And as long as I've known you, and I love you, brother, you know what? Just don't let that Cleveland cloud – judge it here. We're going to win this game, okay? Right. We're going to win. It's going to be tight. Just hang in there. I think, either Donovan or, someone's going to step up and hit a big shot, and we're going to win the game. And I think is Detroit – the last time I saw Detroit was down by 12.
1: They're getting trucked. Robbie Rose said at halftime 60-38.
3: Yeah.
1: The Magic.
3: So, you know what? We're both going to win. Magic and the Cavs are both going to win in game 6. and we can start worrying about the Magic now. Right. I really think we win tonight. And
1: well, it's now 37-32 Raptors. So okay,
3: listen, my crystal ball is clear.
1: I hope you're right. I really do because I can't take a Sunday game seven.
3: And Vezina's going to hit a homer.
1: All right,
3: that's my crystal ball tonight. I'll hold you to it.
1: Artie, right, thanks so much, man. Appreciate it.
3: All right, D-Man. See you, buddy.
1: Take care, bud. RTC Moe in Rocky River. Yeah, he's got a Bazana bomb and the Cavs beating the Raptors, but the Cavs are just, this is one of those stretches where they're just getting run over.
2: Yeah,
1: now
2: they're on a 13-2 run, Toronto.
1: I can't take this. I cannot take this. I'm not going to be able to get to Sunday if the Raptors win this game. It's just shit. Oh, I've been trying to prepare myself for it. And as I already said, it's pessimism. It's Cleveland doom and gloom. But I don't know. The Raptors are plucky, and they figured out how to defend these guys enough. And more importantly, though, the Raptors have figured out how to exploit Cleveland's defense. The Raptors' offense, you say, well, what about game four when it was 93-89 Raptors? The reason the Raptors only scored 93 is because they missed 66 shots. The majority of those shots were open looks. The Raptors just clanked in game four. It wasn't because they weren't getting what they wanted. They just missed shots. For the most part in this series, for the vast majority of the minutes, the Raptors have been able to do what they want offensively against Cleveland's D. And that's what has me unsettled.
2: Well, one nice thing right now is we're, 10 minutes to go in the second quarter. R.J. Barrett just got called for his third foul. So the one guy they have right now, he's going to be playing that game for the rest of the contest here.
1: Well, I mean, again, it seems like the basketball small G gods are handing the Cavs opportunities after opportunities. Hey, guess what? Quickley's going to get injured in the last game of the regular season, out for the series. Ingram's going to get injured. Game five, out for the game six. And now you got R.J. Barrett with three fouls. Cavs, you got to take advantage. You cannot let this seriously undermanned Raptors team beat you, no matter where the game is. I don't care if it's in Toronto. You can't let them win. You have to win this game, Cavs. Please. I'm begging you. Please. Final few minutes we have of this show. Before we get to the hour-long preview of Guardians Athletics, it's split in two, and the first part is Guardians Game Day, Union Home Mortgage Guardians Game Day. I will be hosting Al Pawlowski, the guest, Rob Rosicki, producing and directing that, and then we turn it over to Guardians Warm-Up with Jim Rosenhaus. Final few minutes of this show, please stop national media, especially national media, but some in local as well. Stop with the legacy talk. Oh, my, I can't handle legacy talk anymore. It seems especially prevalent where the NBA is concerned. Everything is about legacy. Is this series going to affect this guy's legacy? Is this game going to affect this guy's legacy? I give you Kevin Durant. Is Kevin Durant being out in this series, missing a lot of the games of the Lakers-Rockets quarterfinal this year, is that going to affect Kevin Durant's leg? No! What do you mean? The guy's injured. If he were healthy, he would play. And even if he did play and the Rockets lost to the Lakers, so what? Kevin Durant's legacy is secure as an all-time great. He's probably a third-tier all-time great. But losing in a Western Conference quarterfinal when Durant is in his late 30s, it doesn't mean diddly-poo to his legacy. I was even watching today. Well, what if LeBron's Lakers cough up a 3-0 lead to the Rockets and lose? Does it affect his leg? Oh, come on. Give me a break. It's either LeBron or MJ. 1 and 1A, all-time great. No questions asked. They are in a tier by themselves. They're right up there at the top looking down on everybody else. LeBron, MJ, MJ, LeBron. Nothing that happens with LeBron now, especially given that he's, 41 years old, it doesn't matter if he loses, if his Lakers lose a 3-0 lead and wind up succumbing to the Rockets in a Western Conference quarterfinal when LeBron's 41 years old. No effect on his legacy whatsoever. Having said that, James Harden, if Harden can somehow deliver a ring for the Cavs and for himself and finally win one, or Donovan Mitchell, yeah, those are legacy-affecting runs in the postseason because Mitchell doesn't have a ring. He hasn't even gotten to a conference final, and Harden doesn't have one. And there are other guys in the league who could stand to enhance their legacies with a ring, such as Anthony Edwards, and those types. Wemby, can he get started on his ring compilation with his first with San Antonio? But this idea that these guys who are already cemented as greats of the game, like somehow it's going to ding them if they lose in a conference quarterfinal when they're way older than their prime, way beyond their prime. They're playing when a lot of these guys have retired, a lot of their contemporaries retired, and you're going to hold them responsible for that? Come on. That's just lunacy. That's stupid in my mind. Robbie Rowe, before we get out of here, this is it for us on this portion of the program. Do you have a final score update, or not a final score, but a final update of the score, Toronto-Cleveland?
2: Toronto-Cleveland right now, we're about, we're about 8 minutes to go in the second quarter. Cleveland just hit a bucket. It is actually 37-35 Toronto. And the other game we're keeping an eye on right now is the Orlando Magic. It's still at half, 60-38 over the Pistons, up by 22 points. Detroit loses, and they go home.
1: Yeah. It's crazy to think that the Pistons are up against it, to say the least, and they're one half from going home as the number one seed. And then you couple that with the Celtics having to play a game seven against the Philadelphia 76ers in a 2-7 matchup. Two stunning developments atop the Eastern Conference. All right, that's all the time we have. Other side of the upcoming break, Guardians game day. Union Home Mortgage, Guardians game day, as we begin to get you ready in earnest for Guardians at Sacramento Athletics.
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1: ABC News, I'm Dave Packer. Near the end of the runway for Spirit Airlines, the carrier has run out of money. There are reports that operations could cease tonight. Travelers like Marcus Stringer in Detroit are not happy.
2: Spirit always been the best, though. I always fly Spirit, so I don't think nothing else better than Spirit.
1: Rocketing fuel prices, putting the squeeze on Spirit and on American drivers. The average at the pump now $4.44 a gallon. President Trump says he does not need congressional authorization on this, the 60th day of the Iran war, because there's a ceasefire, and he says the fighting is terminated. And congressional Republicans seem unwilling to hold him to the deadline. A federal appeals court issued a nationwide order barring the distribution of the abortion pill mifepristone by pharmacies and by mail. The ruling effective immediately and could be blocked by the Supreme Court. Renegade is the 4-1 favorite at tomorrow's 152nd running of the Kentucky Derby. This is ABC News.
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30: 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This is edition number 33 as we get you ready for the Cleveland Guardians at the Sacramento Athletics, the opener of a three-game series. Guardians are 16-16, second place in the AL Central. They began the day with the same record as the Detroit Tigers, but Detroit held the tiebreaker. Tigers are playing the Rangers in Detroit. Guardians are coming off a 3-1 victory over Tampa Bay on Wednesday in Cleveland. It snapped a season-worst four-game slide. The Athletics of the AL West are 17-14. They've recovered nicely from a bad start. They won two in a row, 3 of 4. They beat Kansas City 6-3 Thursday in Sacramento. Time now for Talking Baseball, part of Union Home Mortgage Guardians Game Day. Pleased to be joined on the Celebrity Hotline by the great Al Pawlowski, Guardians pre and post on the TV side. Al, pal, thank you so much for taking the time on this Friday night.
31: You got it, D-Man. Great to be here.
30: All right, Al, what do you make of the Cleveland Guardians at the 32-game mark, essentially the 20% of the season mark, 16-16?
31: So I think we've seen, you know, some positives and negatives. I think more positives than negatives. I would take this mark if you'd have talked to me back, you know, March 25th and said, hey, this is where they're going to be. Going to be tied for first place come May 1st. I would have jumped at that. I think most people would when you took a look at the the difficulty of the schedule that Cleveland had in April. It was the toughest in Major League Baseball. So they came through it okay, but they took some lumps there towards the end of the month. I think one of the huge positives now is the emergence of Angel Martinez that allows you then to send down somebody like George Valera and pick up somebody like Petey Halpin, who plays a more specified role coming off the bench. He's got speed, and then you can use him in the outfield a little bit. But the way Martinez has played, he's pretty much a guy that's going to be in that lineup every day now. The emergence of Daniel Schneemann, he had a great month of April. You can play him anywhere, and he's going to be consistent. Chase DeLauder started off hot, had a little bit of a lull, picked it up in the last week. He's on a five-game hitting streak. He's batting .438. Overall, I think the pitching staff is very good, especially the starting five. They are phenomenal. You need some help in middle relief. You have some question marks there, but it's not the worst thing in the world. The bullpen maybe isn't as strong as it's been in years past, but it's still a very decent bullpen. And then you still need more consistent hitting overall in the lineup. You know, obviously Kyle Manzardo's been a disappointment. You'd like to see more consistency out of him. Bo Naylor's been a disappointment. You'd like to see more consistency out of him. But Jose Ramirez, I think he's only going to pick up as the weather warms. I think the other guys that you've got around him, we talked about Schneemann and Martinez and DeLauder, those guys are very encouraging. So overall, I think we've got a better lineup than where we had at this spot last year, but there's still, you know, some more consistency that needs to come with that.
30: That is what you call a comprehensive look at a 16-16 team. That's why we had the great Al Pulaski with us, Al, pre and post Guardians TV. And Al, pal, if you're Stephen Vogt, you got to be like, hey, Stephen Kwan, let's go. All right, come on. Pick up the pace, young fella. Now, maybe, just maybe, he's percolating, Kwan is, because in the last two games, he has a double in each of the last two and a walk in each of the last two. I'm grasping for anything to try to say that Stephen Kwan is back. What have you seen or not seen with Kwani? He's slashing .221, .310, .292. We know that second half of last year didn't exactly set the world on fire. What do you think is going on with Kwan?
31: Something's a little bit off with his batting. It seems to be a little bit different than what it was with the, you know, just his approach from the last couple of years, maybe from 2 years ago. And if you go back and look at him in 2022, there seem to be some differences there. To be fair, I'm not going to go into what I saw this week. And, you know, I broke it down with a couple of the guys broke it down with me. We took a look at it. And, you know,
30: don't scoop yourself.
31: Something a little bit different. Yeah. Something a little bit different and a little bit off. But that being said, it looks like he's trending in the right direction and getting back on track. You know, the eye still seems to be there. That hasn't changed. The contact rate still seems to be there. There's just something a little bit off on that swing. So if he can find that consistency that he had in 2022 or 2023 or 2024 and for parts of last year, that's going to be the key. I think he can find it. I think he will. I mean, he's a very cerebral player. He's a guy that puts an awful lot of time in. He cares a lot. I think eventually he's going to be okay, but you're right. The numbers that he's slashing right now need to improve for this offense really to take the next step.
30: Al, pal, do you think that the contract that's on the horizon is weighing on Stephen Kwan? He is only human. Do you think that as steely-eyed as

0: lineup tonight, Bo Naylor. On Wednesday, 0 for 4 with a strikeout. Season slash, 118, 178, 176. I mean, I don't care if it's early in the season. That is ugly, all right? And I don't like what I'm seeing from Bo. It looks to me like he's lost. Yeah, he mixes in some hard hit balls, but who doesn't? I mean, everybody hits the ball hard at some point. What do you do with Bo, especially knowing that you have Hedges and Fry? Why can't Hedges and Fry be the catching duo? Bo go to the minors and figure out whatever's ailing him for a month and just mash down there before he comes back. What say you?
1: I think that's certainly an option, and I think it's getting closer and closer to happening more than numbers stay where they are. You know, we can look at this one of two ways. Glass half full, it's got to get better. He's shown you he's a better hitter than this. He had a great September last year. That wasn't too long ago. That was going down the stretch when they really needed him to deliver, and he did. He's put together some quality at bats too, and he's had some bad luck. Now, that being said, 118 is more than just bad luck. The numbers can't be where they're at for him. You can't go an entire season with numbers like this unless, you know, you've got the second coming of, Lance Parrish behind the plate. I don't know if that's the right comparison, but or Charlie O'Brien, somebody that's an incredible defender, you know, or even like Austin Hedges, where you can take a little bit lower average because of all he brings you on the other side. Does Bo Naylor bring that same degree like a Hedges does? I don't think anybody in baseball would try to tell you he's going to be known for his defense. Part of the reason everybody was so interested in him 2, 3, 4 years ago was because of his offense. So if that's not there, you know, it's tough to continue to trot him out there. But that being said, and that's the half empty. You know, which glass are you looking through right now, and how long do you continue to look at that? You got to give him a chance. You know, he's a veteran major leaguer that has shown you, I said, in the relatively recent past, like last September, how good he can be and how much better that makes your lineup when he's hitting. So you want him to get out of it. But if this continues around where he is for another couple of weeks, man, it's going to be awfully tough to put him out there 4 or 5 days a week.
0: Final 90 seconds we have with the great Al Powell, Al Pawlowski, pre and post, Guardians TV. Who would you most likely believe is going to be good by the end of the season? In other words, his numbers will be there at the end of the season. Kwan or Manzardo?
1: Kwan, because of his track record, and I just think he's going to get through this eventually. That being said, you know, Manzardo's another guy that at least early in his major league career, you know, he's no longer a rookie, but there's inconsistency, and the longer he goes, that inconsistency is still there. So, you know, is he going to be that guy that, you know, you can count on to hit at least 260 or 270 and then give you the power that makes that worthwhile, 25, 30 homers, 90 to 100 runs batted in? Or is he going to be that guy that has some bad luck again, and he's had some bad luck in April, but, you know, also puts together some bad at-bats where, you know, he's over-anxious, swinging at pitches that he probably shouldn't be swinging at because he's trying to get himself out of it, and then only occasionally get hot for a week or two? We don't know yet what type of player Kyle Manzardo is going to be, or if he can be that consistent guy. Stephen Kwan has showed you he can be a consistent player. He's still young. He's not over the hill by any stretch. So if I had to choose between those two, I would say Stephen Kwan.
0: Al Pawlowski, thank you very much for taking the time on this Friday night.
1: You got it, D-Man.
0: Love hearing from Al Powell on any day, but especially tonight, talking baseball, part of Union Home Mortgage Guardians Game Day on News Radio WTAM 1100 and 106.9 FM. 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
9: Oh, a long one. High and deep to left and gone. Home run off the bat of Junior Caminero, number 9, and the Rays have a 2-0 lead.
10: Pretty sure that's Dwayne Stats on the Tampa Bay call of the Junior Caminero blast. That put him up 2-0. It's 3-0 late in Tampa. Rays over the Giants. Also homering for the Rays, our old buddy Yandy Diaz. He hit his fifth of the season for a 1-0 lead in the second. That is your Are You Kidding Me? 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
10: Yeah, for the winners and the losers, we will go to the National League East. Winner, the Philadelphia Phillies. They're just 12-19. Fourth place, but they have won three in a row, including yesterday with the doubleheader walk-off, the double-double. They walked off both games, and they beat the Giants twice to extend their winning streak to three. Interim manager Don Mattingly is 3-0, so the Phillies are our winner and the loser. The last place team in the NL East, the New York Mets. The Mets entered today having lost two in a row. They are 10-21 and 11.5 games out of first already in the NL East. Atlanta setting the pace at 22-10. The Mutts, not the Mets, they're the Mutts. 6-12 at home, 4-9 on the road. 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Couldn't happen to a nicer bunch of smug ball players and arrogant fan base. So the Mets are the loser of the day. Phillies the winner of the day, brought to you by Pella Windows and Doors. 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
10: Yeah, let's take a look at the scores in Major League Baseball on this Friday, May 1st. Rangers at the Tigers, and it's just gone to the seventh inning, 4-4. Come on, Rangers, get your act together. They were up 4-0. Tigers have rallied to tie, but they go to the seventh at 4-4. Pirates playing host to Tito Francona's Red Hot Red Legs, and the Pirates lead 1-0 in the bottom of the third. Brewers at the Nationals. The Brewers are doing work for Pat Murphy. What else is new? Bottom of the seventh, and the Brewers lead 4-1. Orioles at the Yankees. Yankees up 5-1. I checked into that box score. No home run for Aaron Judge, but the Yankees up 5-1 on the Birds. Red Sox playing host to the Astros and leading 3-1 in the sixth. Duran with a three-run homer. Phillies at the Marlins. We just talked about them being the winner, trying to go to 4-0 under Donnie Baseball. They're up 2-1 at the Marlins. Top six, they have a runner on and nobody out. The Rays, we talked about them earlier in this show. Rays up 3-0 on the Giants. Top eight. Blue Jays and Twins in Minnesota, 2-2 in the third. Dodgers at Cardinals. Cardinals lead 3-1 through 2. The Rockies in the rock pile up 1-0 on the really, really, really good Atlanta Braves. And it is the bottom of the first, and they're batting with runners on and a run in. The Mets take on the Angels. The Mets take on the Angels later tonight, as well as White Sox at Padres. Guardians at Athletics, Royals at Mariners. One game has gone final. The Chicago Cubs, they defeated the Arizona Diamondbacks 6-5 at Wrigley Field. And I got to say, I'm surprised to a degree by the Cubs. They've had injuries and some uneven performances, but they improved to 20-12 with the victory today. The Diamondbacks slipped to 16-15. That's the only game that has gone final major leagues today, May 1st. That is Around the Diamond, presented by Howard's Jewelry Center. So much more than a jewelry store. We will have the pitching matchups for tonight's Guardians at Athletics game after the news, presented by the Claiborne Auto Stores. This is Union Home Mortgage Guardians Game Day on News Radio WTAM 1100 and 106.9 FM.

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1: I'm Tom Moore. Here's what else you need to know. Bond continued at $5 million for Christian Bryant, the Texas man accused of shooting and killing Randolph Corrigan of Cleveland outside the Costco store in Strongsville last Saturday. Corrigan worked there. In common pleas court today, a prosecutor outlined why Corrigan tried to keep Bryant out of the store.
2: He approached the front door armed with a .40 caliber handgun with a fully loaded 50-round drum magazine that was hanging out of his right pocket.
1: Bryant claiming self-defense, saying Corrigan approached him with a knife. Case Western Reserve University has received what it says is the largest gift to ever be given to higher education in Ohio. The Jack Joseph and Morton Mandel Foundation has given Case Western Reserve $125 million. The gift will be used for a new humanities building and scholarships, among other things, to be named for the Mandels. Medina High School placed on lockdown this afternoon because of what police say turned out to be a swatting call. Medina police say they got a call from somebody who said they would shoot up the high school building. Medina police took the whole thing seriously, even though the person who made the call pronounced Medina wrong. Information just released about Ohio's annual sales tax holiday this year. It'll be back to the standard three-day event covering just school clothing, supplies, and school instructional materials. The tax holiday will be from Friday, August 7th through Sunday, August the 9th. Last year, the holiday went for a full week, and it covered more than just things for back to school. Now your 3 News forecast.
3: Isolated rain showers through the evening hours. Better grab that coat. Temps in the 40s. Overnight tonight, more showers moving in after midnight. Cleveland's low 39, but some inland outskirts areas will have frost with lower and middle 30s there. Saturday, a few morning showers may mix with some wet snow, a high of 50. From the 3 News Weather Center, I'm Mark Johnson.
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6: For the Sacramento Athletics, Wilson's at short, Langeliers is catching, Kurtz is at first, Rooker's the DH, Hernandez is at third, Soderstrom is in left, Colby Thomas is in right. Geloff is in center. Jeff McNeil is at second. And they are in support of starting pitcher JT Ginn. For the good guys, managed by Stephen Vogt. Stephen Kwan's in left. Chase DeLauder in right. Jose Ramirez at third. Kyle Manzardo is the first baseman and cleanup man. Reese Hoskins, DH. Daniel Schneeman in center. Travis Pezzana in his third major league game at second. Bo Naylor catching. Brian Roque is a short. They're in support of left-hander Joey Cantillo. Guardians at Athletics, first of a three-game series. Thank you very much for listening. Up next, Guardians warm-up with Jim Rosenhaus. Go Guards.

0: Coming up on Guardians Warm Up, Tom Hamilton checks in with manager Stephen Vogt as the Guardians open a new road trip here in Sacramento tonight. And we'll visit with Stephen Oster, the Vice President of Player Development, talk AA Akron coming up on Guardians Warm Up.
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0: Good evening, everyone. Welcome to the Bet365 Guardians warm-up show. Tonight, we join you from Sutter Health Park in Sacramento, California. It's the Guardians and the Sacramento Athletics, or just Athletics, depending on your preference, as we get going on a road trip for Cleveland that will see them play three here and then four in Kansas City. Jim Rosenhaus along with you about a half hour prior to tonight's first pitch. Great baseball night here in Sacramento with clear skies, warm temperatures, and the Guardians looking to move back into first place. They are tied with the Tigers in the American League Central Division. Both teams at 16-16. Meanwhile, the Athletics playing good baseball. They're atop the American League West with a 17-14 record after a win yesterday over the Royals. They're a game and a half up on the Mariners. Stay with us. We'll have more to come after this.
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0: 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It is time for the Weekly Farm Report with Vice President of Player Development, Stephen Osterer, and we are going to talk Akron this week. So much good young talent there, Osti, and for a lot of these guys, that first exposure to the Eastern League in April, I'm sure, is not the easiest. And what are you seeing so far before we get into specific players, just in general from a level where it can be a real challenge, especially early in the season?
4: Yeah, Akron's, like most of our Ohio teams, have to battle some of the weather challenges every single year. But thankfully, it's been a bit better this year than it has been in the past, and they haven't had any snow outs yet. So the guys have hit the ground running pretty well in Akron. We've got a lot of younger talent for the level, but overall, just a talented roster. And you know, you try to get through that first week and get adjusted, and since then they've all kind of taken off quite a bit. So it's been really exciting to watch these guys, not just in Akron, but you know, across the rest of the player development system, go out and play for their first month of games. And Akron themselves have been really good to start.
0: Man, a player who really gained some notoriety in Major League camp was Ralphie Velasquez, the big first baseman. And it looks like he's settling in nicely and having some big days and showing some of that power potential that we saw in the spring.
4: Yeah, Ralphie turned a lot of heads, too, in spring training. And, we talked about the decisions to send him to Akron or is the best fit for him developmentally. And, he's settling in really nice at that level. And he's hit the ball really well. He's walking as much as he's striking out, which isn't a lot. And the underlying performance is very, very strong. And the numbers are good. And this is with him hitting the ball straight at people really hard for a good portion of it. And we knew that the offense and the bat were going to be really strong to start the year. And you know, just continues to dominate and grow in the things that aren't necessarily showing up per se on the field, like the preparation for his games and scouting the opponents has really ticked up. You know, he's 21. He's surpassing our expectations and how we thought he'd show up as a professional and grow as a baseball player. There's a lot to like there, and we continue to be really excited about where he is and where he's going to end up this year.
0: We'll take a timeout, come back and talk pitching at AA Akron with Vice President of Player Development Stephen Osterer after this.
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6: 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Guardians, an ever-so-slight favorite. They're minus 115, total is 9.5. Got a money line play I like tonight. 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I'm going with the Padres on the money line over the White Sox. Now, Chicago turns to Noah Schultz. 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
0: Welcome back. It's Guardians Warm-Up. We're joined by Vice President of Player Development, Stephen Osterer, talking AA Akron. And let's switch to the mound. Josh Hartle, I know, is someone that you're excited about. And he's got almost half a dozen starts in. And it looks like durability and performances has matched up really nicely for him starting the season.
4: Yeah, he's coming off that Midwest League Pitcher of the Year last year. And yeah, a guy that's known for commanding a deep arsenal. And yeah, he's shown a continuation of that so far this season. He's did a lot of work this offseason trying to open things up on his on how much his slider moves, maybe creating a bit of a bigger shape and something you could call a sweeper. And he's been having really good results with that so far. He's continuing to limit damage and runs. He's generating a lot of ground balls, and there's still a lot of work to be done overall, I think, for Josh on the delivery and trying to maximize and squeeze out as much velocity as we'd want. And yeah, Josh has shown a continuation of what we were so excited about last year so far.
0: And Cal Steven, I know you're excited to have him in the organization now for a full season. And as he gets into it, what are you seeing there after, some ups and downs a year ago after the trade?
4: Yeah, last year was tough, and he's had a great offseason to get settled and get more comfortable and spend more time with our staff and our resources and around the rest of the pitchers in the org. And we talked about this last year too, just how important it is for those guys to gel and push each other and be competitive. And you see that play out at our major league level too with our young rotation. But yeah, Cal's been good to start this year. I think if you look at the surface, the walks are elevated, maybe a bit uncharacteristic for him, but there are a lot of things under the hood that he's working on, and we expect that to kind of pull up and also expect that to kind of happen. He's working on his arm slot a little bit and working on developing secondaries, and we're trying to do both those things while compete. Sometimes your command is going to wait for a bit, and it's normal for us to see walks go up a bit when that happens. And we're just really excited about the progress that he's made in terms of understanding and navigating his own developmental path and what it takes to be a starter and the standards we hold at the major league level for preparing for the day, the week, the season, integrating and being a part of the rest of the staff and the org. And the expectations for Cal are really high long term, and we are patient and taking care of the right things now. And I think we can solve for how he's helping for the big league team down the road and for the long haul, and expect to take some bumps in some of the things that make him special, like execution and command. But it's also worthwhile remembering he's just 23 years old and he's still young for the level. And the excitement level for Cal is really high.
0: Well, great stuff from AA Akron. I know you're excited about so many players there. And Osti, always appreciate the time. Thank you.
4: Thanks, Rosie. Great to chat.
0: That's Vice President of Player Development, Stephen Osterer. Stay tuned. We'll have more to come after this.
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11: Overnight tonight, more showers moving in after midnight. Cleveland's low 39, but some inland outskirts areas will have frost with lower and middle 30s there. Saturday, a few morning showers may mix with some wet snow, a high of 50. From the 3 News Weather Center, I'm Mark Johnson.
0: Meanwhile, here in Sacramento, what a great night for baseball shaping up with clear skies, warm temperatures, and the Guardians and Athletics getting ready for Game 1 of the series. Tom Hamilton will talk about it with manager Stephen Vogt on the KeyBank Manager Show next.
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0: Hi, again, everybody, with Cleveland manager Stephen Vogt. This is Tom Hamilton. Welcome to the Manager Show. It's brought to you by Key Bank. Off day yesterday, now back at it. 7-game road trip, 3 here in Sacramento, then 4 in Kansas City. Coming back to a place that you played and kind of helped catapult you into the big leagues with the Oakland A's, I'm guessing there's some pretty fond memories here for you.
16: Yeah, it's fun. It's obviously wish we were in Oakland at the Coliseum. I'm never going to not say that. But it is. It's fun. I mean, I spent parts of 3 seasons in AAA here, both with the A's and Giants. And this is a place that's special for my family and me. And so a lot of good memories, a lot of good times that I can recall walking back into the park today.
0: What can you tell us about this park? Does it play any different than other major league parks?
16: I think the ball flies a little bit more here, depending on the weather and wind, just like most places. But, you know, there's not the third deck, and that changes a lot of things. The 2 day games coming up, the sun is going to be bright, and it's going to be very, very, I think it's going to be a big part of the game. So we got some things we got to figure out. We got some things we got to work on, but this is a beautiful ballpark. It really is, and it's fun to be back.
0: All right, you did make a change on the roster. Petey Halpin is up. George Valera goes back to Columbus.
16: Yeah, obviously for George, we want him to go get at bats. You know, the playing time was not enough for him to really catch a groove, especially starting on the IL. A lot of times it's hard to get right back into the groove without everyday plate appearances. And so for George, it's go play every day, get back to being you at the plate, keep working on your defense. And we know George is going to be back and help us win a ton of games. So, but we're excited to have Petey. Petey brings a lot of energy to our team, and he brings an element that we really didn't have, and that's a defensive base stealer that can come off the bench, affect the game late, and also play center field and play all 3 outfield positions, really. And so Petey's going to get some playing time, obviously, but it's also a really good weapon for us off the bench.
0: With him here now, a true center fielder, with Daniel Schneeman prior to him coming, your best center fielder defensively, does that mean we've seen the end of Stephen Kwan in center?
16: It's not the end. I think there was, you know, just with how the roster was, as we talked from spring training, with the roster that we left with, Kwani was our center fielder. And now with the roster the way it is, with Travis playing second most days, Daniel's still going to get a lot of time in the infield. You know, Hosey's DH days, Rocchio's day off, but he's going to be playing some center field. So I think there is going to be a shift in Kwani's playing time, probably more left field than center field. And Kwani's been such a great pro about this the whole time. He just wants to help us win games.
0: The A's, I never know what to call them, so we'll just stick with the A's. They're starting to play really good baseball. Voter, they may have as good a young everyday lineup as we have in our league.
16: Yeah, they're good. They can hit. With the way these guys are getting more experience. I mean, Shea Langelier's now in his, what, 4th or 5th year. Nick Kurtz and Wilson in their 2nd year. I mean, these guys can really hit, and Soderstrom had a great year last year. Brent Rooker, obviously. I mean, it is. It's a very deep, very good lineup. They match up well, and they got some pretty good arms they're throwing at us. This is a very, very good athletics team.
0: Had I told you when you assembled back in Goodyear, first off, look at the schedule in March and April and the who's who that you're playing, you come out of it 16-16 in first place, would you take that?
16: Yeah, absolutely. I think, you know, obviously there's some games in there I felt like we should have won. There's also some games in there that we won that we probably should have lost. And that's the way baseball goes. That's why you play 162 of them. We have a brand new season. Starts today on May 1st. And I just couldn't be more excited with some of the things that our guys really accomplished. I feel like we're getting better every single day. And that's all we can do from now until the end of the year.
0: Cleveland manager Stephen Vogt, Tom Hamilton, inviting you to stay tuned. It's the A's and Guardians next on the Cleveland Clinic Radio Network.
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0: About 10 minutes away from tonight's first pitch here in Sacramento, it's the Guardians and Athletics. First time this season, first of a three-game series. Time now for the pitching matchup. Left-hander Joey Cantillo on the mound for the Guardians. 1-1, an earned run average of 3.26 after six starts. One earned run allowed his last time out against the Blue Jays last weekend over five innings of work. He's been extremely consistent, looking to keep that going tonight against right-hander JT Ginn, who has split time between the rotation and the pen lately, starting four starts under his belt, no wins or losses, an earned run average of 3.24. He's faced the Guardians once in his career. That was in relief last season. That's your pitching matchup. That'll do it for Guardians warm-up. Stay tuned. Starting lineups and first pitch come your way next.
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0: copyrighted broadcast is presented by the authority of the Cleveland Guardians Baseball Company and may not be reproduced or retransmitted in any form, and the accounts and descriptions of this game may not be disseminated without expressed written consent of the Cleveland Guardians.
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17: Good evening once again, everyone. Welcome back to Sacramento. It's the Guardians and the Athletics getting ready for the opener of this three-game series. Time now for the starting lineups. First for Cleveland and manager Stephen Vogt, leading things off, Stephen Kwan, the left fielder. Chase DeLauder in right field bats second, with Jose Ramirez, the third baseman, batting third. Kyle Manzardo at first base will hit cleanup. Reese Hoskins, the designated hitter, bats fifth. Daniel Schneeman in center field hits sixth. Travis Bazana at second base will bat seventh. Bo Naylor does the catching, hits eighth. And Brian Rocchio at shortstop will bat ninth. On the mound, lefty Joey Cantillo. Now for the Athletics and their manager Mark Kotze. Leading things off, Jacob Wilson, the shortstop. Shea Langeliers does the catching, he'll bat second. Nick Kurtz at first base hits third. Brent Rooker, the designated hitter, bats cleanup. Darryl Hernandez is the third baseman, batting fifth. Tyler Soderstrom in left field hits sixth. Colby Thomas, the right fielder, bats seventh. Zach Geloff in center field bats eighth. And hitting ninth, the second baseman, Jeff McNeil. On the mound, right-hander J.T. Ginn. Those are your starting lineups. Now stay tuned when we return. Tom Hamilton has tonight's first pitch on the Cleveland Clinic Radio Network.
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5: From Sutter Health Park in Sacramento, California, it is game number 63. Tonight, the Cleveland Guardians and the Athletics, and that's all they're being called until they move to Las Vegas in a couple of years, playing game one of what will be a weekend three-game series. Hi again, everybody. This is Tom Hamilton, along with Jim Rosenhaus. We've got Brian Motze back at Command Center, and here in the booth with us, RJ DeSanto, on an absolutely gorgeous California night. Wow, this weather is spectacular. We had temperatures today in the 80s, and of course, this part of Northern California can really get hot, and I mean hot as in multiple days in a row of plus 100 degrees, but we're just beginning May, and right now you couldn't ask for a more picturesque Friday night. There's the light breeze that is blowing out toward left. They tell us that so far in the first month of the campaign, the ball has been not really carrying all that well. It's been a really fair ballpark, but this really becomes a great hitter's park as you get deeper into the summer, and a lot of that is due to the heat and the fact that, well, it's a ballpark that's a triple-A minor league ballpark, so it doesn't mean that it's easier to hit in a minor league park than a major league park, but you've got a ballpark now that is going to have multiple days of 100 degrees. So what does that do? That makes it a lightning quick surface as you get deeper into the summer. It's a natural grass surface here, but when you have that kind of heat, almost like the desert, things dry out in a hurry. This is a AAA ballpark that's the home of what was once called the Oakland A's. It's their home for 3 years, this being year two, and the new ballpark in Las Vegas is expected to be ready for the 2028 campaign. Here at Sutter Health Park, some quick facts for you. One, it seats not quite 14,000, and the A's have drawn a little bit better, about 500 more per game than a year ago, as they're right around 10,000 per home date. It's one deck. That's it. One deck of seating, and you have a lot of people out on blankets on the grassy berm area down the first baseline in right field and in right center. The dimensions, 330 down each line, 380 to the gaps, and 403 to dead center. The wall, again, is various kind of heights, as we've got a wall that at some point is 11 feet high, at other points it's 8 feet high, and at other points it's 5 feet high. So that's kind of a thumbnail sketch of Sutter Health Park. As you're wondering, why Sutter Health Park? Well, this part of the country, we know how great we have it in Cleveland with the medical facilities and doctors that we have, but this is a major center for California health care, and Sutter Health is a big part of that, thus the name Sutter Health Park. All righty, this is a really good A's team Cleveland's going to be playing. They're in first place, 17-14, and they lead the West by a game and a half over Seattle. Cleveland starts May in a first place tie with Detroit at 16-16. Shane Livensbarger will be our home plate umpire. Dan Merzel at first, Dan Bellino, the crew chief, at second, and Mark Rippinger is your third base umpire. This is also a ball club that the Guardians have been dominating, and we'll see if that continues.

lineup tonight against Gim, who is 6'2", 215, and 26 years of age. Gim, not that hard a thrower, primarily a sinker, a cut fastball, slider, and changeup. Third year in the major leagues. Now Chase DeLauder, the right fielder. The set and the pitch, and DeLauder takes down and away, ball one. DeLauder hitting .357 over the last eight ball games. The next delivery, and it's a touch high, ball two, 2-0. While DeLauder hasn't been red hot or anything of that nature, boy, he's getting on base. He still walks more than he strikes out. That's pretty incredible for a kid in his first major league campaign. Now the pitch, and he sends one sky high, third base side, foul into the seats. And the count, two balls and a strike. Chase DeLauder on the season, batting .257, five homers, the last one April 3rd, the home opener, and he's knocked in a team-high 18 runs. Quant, not much of a lead, draws a throw anyway, and he's back diving. In the outfield tonight, for the A's, they've got Tyler Soderstrom in left field, Zach Geloff in center, and Colby Thomas in right. Give you the infield in a moment. The pitch, way outside, a ball, and it's 3-1. Nick Kurtz, Rookie of the Year in 2025 at first. Former Met Jeff McNeil at second. The shortstop, another outstanding second-year player, Jacob Wilson. Darryl Hernandez at third, and Shea Langeliers the catcher. The next pitch, swung on, tapped foul at the plate. And the count on Chase DeLauder is full. J.T. Ginn. He faced Cleveland once last year. That was in relief. Worked one inning, gave up a run. And this is the first time he has started against Cleveland. The payoff, and it's drilled. A second off the glove of McNeil, who leaped for it. Caroms into right. Big turn. Bobbled in right by Thomas. And now going to third is Kwan. He had stopped after the big turn. That should be a single and an error on Thomas, because Kwan made the big turn, but it stopped. And that's indeed the call, a single and an error. DeLauder smoked one. The second baseman McNeil leaping. It glanced off his glove and into right field for the base hit. And then Thomas couldn't come up with it cleanly, charging in. And now Guardians at the corners. Nobody out. Here is Jose Ramirez, who loves facing A's pitching. Infield back. The pitch. And it's a touch high, ball one. In the last 4 years, 25 games, Ramirez is batting .340 with 22 RBIs against the A's and 19 extra base hits. The pitch, outside. He went changeup. And right now, J.T. Ginn has been behind in the count to every hitter. And that's usually going to cost you and lead to a very short night. And boy, do the A's need some length tonight. Toss to first, back with a dive is DeLauder. Their bullpen had to pitch six innings yesterday. And their bullpen's been fabulous, but they have been pitching way too much. And they need some length from the starters, starting tonight with J.T. Ginn. Now the 2-0 to Ramirez, and it's high, ball three. In the last 11 ball games, the A's bullpen is averaging four innings a night. That's too heavy a workload, as good as they have been. The next pitch is high, and he just walked Ramirez on four. Now, Jose Ramirez is pitched so carefully
And there, cost Gannon out.

0: Cleveland's loaded up the bases, and that quickly is going to bring a visit from the pitching coach, Scott Emerson, because if the A's aren't careful, this thing could get ugly in a hurry, and the batter is going to be Kyle Manzardo. If you look at the numbers for JT Ginn, he has made four previous starts after his first three outings this year came out of the bullpen. He does not have a record as of yet. Earned run average, 324. In the four starts, he's averaged five innings a start. He's averaged seven strikeouts, three walks per nine innings. Here's Kyle Manzardo. Can Cleveland get the big hit? They've been lacking it. Bases loaded, nobody out, no score, top of the first. Infield back, the pitch. And he waved at a changeup. Cleveland, in the last five games in which they've lost four of them, they have scored 10 runs, two runs a game, because they've not hit in the clutch. Now the 0-1, up and in. In those five games in which they've scored two runs a game, Cleveland's gone 4-for-38 with men in scoring position. 4-for-38. Now bases loaded, infield back, nobody out, first inning. The pitch, a swing and a miss, another changeup. Well, the book is out on Cleveland. They have been at times the worst, at other times the second worst team in baseball when trying to hit the off speed. And they just continue to get a steady diet of changeups. Manzardo down in the count, 1-2. This is the first hitter Ginn's gotten ahead of. He fires, and it's a high fastball. Let's see if he goes back to the changeup now with the count even at 2-2. Ginn already at 18 pitches. Kwan led off the game with a single at third. DeLauter singled. He's at second. Ramirez walked. He's at first. The pitch. Swing and a miss on a changeup. Struck out Manzardo. Bases stay loaded. One down. And here is Sacramento's own Rhys Hoskins. He's the only right-handed batter in the lineup for Cleveland. And this is the first time that Rhys Hoskins has ever played a major league game in his hometown. Went to college here, but never has played a major league game in Sacramento. Infield stays back, the pitch, and he checked and takes a strike. Hoskins, with a boatload of family and friends, grew up here and still lives here in the offseason. Outfield, fairly deep, a little bit toward left. Now the 0-1, down and in, changeup, and the count 1-1. Rhys Hoskins batting 203 with a homer, six RBIs, and this is why Cleveland went out and signed him just as spring training got underway. For moments like this, boy, do they need a shot in the arm here, struggling to score. Bases loaded, nobody out. Now bases loaded, one out. The pitch. Swing and a miss. Almost fell down. He swung so hard at that sinker, down and in. And the count, one ball, two strikes. John Thomas Ginn. Hands set, chest high. He fires. Swing and a miss. Struck him out with a sinker that he kept in. Back-to-back bases loaded strikeouts. Two down for Daniel Schneemann. He's been Cleveland's best player 1 month into the campaign. Schneemann batting 321, four homers, 14 RBIs. It's up to him again to rescue Cleveland. No score, bases loaded, now two down, the pitch. And it's a high fastball for ball one. Daniel Schneemann, in the last 15 games, he's been on base in all of them and has an OPS of almost 1,200 in that stretch. The pitch. Swing and a miss. Good sinker. Boy, whatever JT Ginn found, he's two pitches away from getting out of this mess. One ball, one strike, two outs, bases loaded. The pitch. Outside, a changeup. And the count 2-1. And boy, this is a big pitch here. Because once again, Cleveland has a hitter in a hitter's count. Daniel Schneemann had a grand slam against Baltimore a couple of weeks ago. The pitch to him, and he sends one high in the air to right, but not deep. Thomas coming in, still coming in, makes the catch in shallow right. Bases loaded, nobody out, and JT Ginn works out of it. Cleveland fails to score again. The A's are coming to bat.
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0: No score. Left-hander Joey Cantillo to Jacob Wilson in the pitch high, ball one. Cantillo 6'4", 220. The Hawaiian, 26 years of age. Fastball, curveball, slider, change. Jacob Wilson, right-handed hitting shortstop, takes a strike. Wilson would have been the American League Rookie of the Year. Then they brought his teammate up, and Nick Hertz ran away with the award. Jacob Wilson finished runner-up. The pitch. Curveball swung on, skied to shallow right. Chase DeLauder will make the catch. Now, one thing you have to remember, we are playing in a minor league park. There's no second deck. There's no third deck. And so it will really get tricky during day games. It'll be like a spring training game. If you have a cloudless day, it'll be that high sky. And a lot of times balls are lost here during day games. And the same holds true this time of the night. Here's Shea Langeliers, the right-handed hitting catcher. He takes a little bit high, ball one. Joey Cantillo has never faced the A's before. Off to a terrific start, one win, one loss, ERA 2.97 in six outings. Change-up, foul tip, and the count 1-2. Cantillo averaging five innings a start, averaging 10 strikeouts, four walks per nine. He delivers, and it's swung on, fouled back a fastball. Well, we thought maybe we'd give away four Bridgestone tires from the great folks at Conrad's Tire Express and Total Car Care, but still three more innings and the score for win for new tires. Jim Vavrka of North Olmsted, tonight's contestant. Be like Jim Vavrka and visit econrads.com to enter. The set by Cantillo and the pitch. And Langoliers swings and lines a base hit into right center. DeLauder cuts it off in the gap. He got over there in a hurry. Let's give you the Cleveland outfield. Stephen Kwan in left, Daniel Schneeman in center, Chase DeLauder in right, Kyle Manzardo at first, Travis Pisana at second, Ryan Rocchio at short, Jose Ramirez at third, and Bo Naylor catching. Here is the unanimous American League Rookie of the Year, Nick Kurtz. Travis Pisana was picked number one in the draft 2 years ago. Kurtz went number four. Left on left, and a pitch a little outside, a slider. And Nick Kurtz trying to make history. He has walked in 19 straight games. Incredible. Down the set, down the pitch. Swing and a foul outside of first. And the count of one and one. He has now tied Ted Williams, who also walked in 19 straight games in 1941. The American League record is 22 straight games with a walk by a former Tiger. The pitch, and it's swung on, lifted in the air. Shallow left, Kwan broke back, charges in, makes the catch. Two down. So the American League record is walks in 22 straight games. Roy Cullenbine of the Tigers in 1947. And Barry Bonds with the Major League record. He walked in 23 straight games in 02 and 03. And now Nick Kurtz, the dangerous Nick Kurtz, out number two on the shallow fly out to left. Here's Brent Rooker, the DH. He bangs one foul, third base side, strike one. No score, first inning from Sacramento. Rooker hitless in his last 20 at-bats. He is batting 111. Couple of homers, eight RBIs. The pitch, and he drives one to deep left. Oh, my, look at it go. Way out of here. Well, so much for an 0-for-20 skit. Brent Rooker. Wow. Three straight years he's hit 30 homers or more, and he gets number three. A majestic bomb to left, and the A's lead it 2-0 on the two-out, two-run home run to left by Rooker. Cleveland had bases loaded, nobody out, and didn't score. And Rooker makes Cleveland pay with a 422-foot home run to left. Wow! Here's Darryl Hernández, right-handed hitting third baseman, and he takes down low, ball one. That's the fifth home run Joey Cantillo has given up. And you wondered if that would reach the Sacramento River. The pitch swung on, topped out in front of the plate. Bare hand grab by Naylor. Guns the throw to first and got Hernández. Nice play by Bo Naylor. But Brent Rooker, his slump is over. 2-0 A's after one on the Cleveland Clinic Radio Network.
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0: Top the second, JT Ginn's pitch is a fastball up and away, ball one. 2-0 A's. Travis Bezzana looking for his first major league hit, 0-for-6 in two games with a couple of walks. Ginn the wind-in pitch, and it's in there to even the count. So you've got Travis Bezzana, the number one pick in the draft from 2024. And Nick Kurtz at first, the number four pick in the draft. Bezzana takes strike two. And you have Jacob Wilson at shortstop. He was the number six pick in the draft in 2023. Now the windup. Now the 1-2 to Bezzana. Up high with the heater, 2-2. Travis Bezzana. Mom and dad are still here from Australia. I mean, if you're going to make that flight, you're going to hang around till your boy gets his first hit. The pitch. Outside, missed with a changeup, full count. My goodness. JT Ginn has really been forced to work. Now, he didn't give up any runs, but he's already over 30 pitches. The payoff, and it's low. How about that at bat? Travis Bezzana, and that's what makes him so intriguing. And now you're going to have the two highly thought of first-round picks side-by-side at first. Travis Bezzana comes up to about the shoulder of Nick Kurtz. Kurtz is a massive man. Bezzana, a threat to run. Here's Bo Naylor. Trying to bust out of it. Naylor sends one in the air to left toward the line. Long run for Soderstrom. It drops. Just foul. Right down that left field line. Boy, that was close. Bezzana went into third with a head first slide. They thought it was fair. I thought he signaled foul. But evidently I misread him. I think he signaled foul, but Cleveland's runners... we're staying right where they are, and Cleveland will not challenge the call. So, you know what? That's smart play by Bezzana and by Naylor to keep playing it out. Well, Naylor now the long walk back to home plate. He is in a 4-for-45 skid. That's batting under 100 over the last 17 games. Boy, does he need one like that to hit chalk. Left-handed hitting catcher out of Mississauga outside of Toronto. 2-0 A's, second inning. Now the 0-1. And before it's made, throw to first. Good move. Bezzana dove back. Now, Travis Bezzana can run. Hit eight steals with Columbus. The pitch, and it's popped up by Naylor behind the plate, but it's going to sneak into the stands. Normal amount of foul room here at Sutter Health Park. It's still the home of their AAA club that's been in Sacramento forever. So this field is basically used every day for 6 months, either by the A's or the AAA club. Now the 0-2 to Naylor. And he bangs one up the middle into center by the diving Wilson. Base hit. Bazzano with the turn, and he hustles to third. Well, aggressive base running. Bazzano first to third, and Bo Naylor with a much-needed single back up the middle. And for the second inning in a row, Cleveland's got a chance to have an inning with a crooked number. Bases loaded. Nobody out in the first, did not score. Now first and third, nobody out. We're in the second. The good news is you've got a clutch hitter at the plate in Brian Rocchio. Infield back, double play depth. Rocchio batting left-handed. The pitch, and he swings and gets jammed. Pops it up. Third baseman Hernández makes the catch near the foul line. Rocchio got too anxious. Got jammed and popped it up to the third baseman. And runners at the corners, top of the order, and Stephen Kwan. Stephen Kwan singled his first time up to right field. Well, you can't let this guy off the hook again. Ginn is ready. The pitch. And he showed safety squeeze, pulled the bat back, and the pitch was high. John Thomas Ginn played at Mississippi State University. He was a second-round pick by the Mets, traded by the Mets in the Chris Bassett deal in March of 2022. The pitch, Kwan pops one up. The shortstop, Wilson, into shallow left, makes the catch, two down. Well, this is like a virus, and there doesn't seem to be a vaccine to cure it. First and third, nobody out. Now first and third, two down on two weak pop-ups. And here's Chase DeLauder, singled his first time up.
15: When you say it, sometimes that trying to do too much in a key spot, and especially, in Rocchio's case, over-anxious, and you have a pop-up as a result, and that's not the way this team works when it's going well.
0: Now the pitch to DeLauder, and he looks at a fastball strike. DeLauder singled his first time up to right. Marathon knows you fans are the true co-pilot of any team. Marathon here to keep you and your team fueled all season long. Marathon driven together. 2-0 A's. Throw to first. Back with a dive is Naylor. Bazzano at third. So Cleveland has picked up where they left off. 0-for-5 in two innings with men in scoring position. The pitch, and DeLauder with a deep drive to right field over the head of Thomas. Short hops the wall. Into scores, Bazzano around third, coming home without a throw is Bo Naylor. And we are tied at two, and the kid comes through. Chase DeLauder smoked a two-out, two-run double over the head of Thomas, who stumbled trying to go back for that ball. And then he threw it in towards second. If he throws it in toward the plate, they would have had a play on Bo Naylor at the plate. But Cleveland will take it. A two-out, two-run double, a 2-2 ball game. And here's Jose Ramirez with a runner at second. The pitch. And he foul tips it at the plate on a changeup. Well, Chase DeLauder, now with a team-high 20 RBIs, his seventh double. The rookies getting it done this inning. Bazzano started it with a walk. The pitch. A swing and a jam job, shallow right. Coming hard is Thomas. He makes the running catch. Fully outstretched, charging in. So it's a 2-2 game, thanks to Chase DeLauder in the middle of the second from Sacramento.
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0: 2-2 ball game. We go to the bottom of the second. The left fielder, Tyler Soderstrom, to lead it off. Left on left. Joey Cantillo's pitch outside and low, ball one. Soderstrom is in the lineup, even though against left-handed pitching, he is 3-for-34. The pitch. And he drills it by the diving Ramirez down the left field line. Soderstrom on his way to second. Kwan's throw cut off and a leadoff double. How about that? Well, he has his fourth hit of the year against a lefty. And it's his 11th double of the year. And just after Cleveland comes back to tie it up, Cantillo quickly gives up a leadoff double. Here's the right fielder, Colby Thomas, batting .222 with an RBI out of Mercer College. Former third-round pick by the A's. Really spread out, open stance at the plate. The pitch. And it's a little in. Thomas. Last year in AAA, batted .291, went deep 18 times. Righty. In Colby Thomas, the pitch to him, and he cuts and misses. Good curveball. Well, so far this year, the curveball and the slider have not been good for Joey Cantillo. Those two pitches combined, the opponent is batting .367. The pitch is high, another curveball. The changeup has been his go-to pitch. Team's batting .138. Against his changeup. But they've really hit the breaking ball. The pitch. Swing and a miss. Good change. 2-2. Joey Cantillo joined the rotation last year, the day before the 4th of July, and he's been terrific ever since. The 2-2. Curveball got him swinging. That was a good one. Down and in. Thomas out number one, and it keeps that runner at second. Zach Geloff, the batter, right-handed hitter in center. Another guy that is really struggling. Even though he's batting right-handed, Geloff against lefties hits .143. Product of the University of Virginia. He takes down low, ball one. Since July 3rd of a year ago, when Cantillo joined the Cleveland rotation, he's had an earned run average of .296. He's also the pitch, swing and a miss, good changeup. He's at his very best in these situations. So far this year, with men in scoring position, he's been the best pitcher in the American League. The opposition 3-for-28 with minutes scoring position. There's a pitch up a little. And the count now 2-1. The two-run homer last inning came with a runner at first, not scoring position. It's pretty remarkable. 3-for-28. The pitch. Changeup floats in there. And it's a 2-2 count on Geloff. Go-ahead run at second. One down in the second. Big crowd here in Sacramento. Told before the game this weekend is sold out. All three games. Now the 2-2. Got him swinging on the curveball. Geloff out number two. Strikeout victim number two. Now the longtime New York Met, Jeff McNeil. He was part of the offseason purge. And it's really worked for the Mets, hasn't it? They are 10-21. They are the worst team in baseball. Felt they had to change the chemistry. And as Jeff McNeil said when he was traded, I was part of the problem? He couldn't believe it. The pitch, and it's a little outside, ball one. McNeil's been a heck of a gamer. 8 years with the Mets, he batted 284, had a 779 OPS, won a batting title. The 1-0, down low, 2-0. And yet, the Mets traded him for a minor league pitcher in December. And little did he know, probably at the time, because he was really heartbroken. He's in a better spot now than he is in Queens. Two down, 2-2 ball game. Runner at second. We're in the second. And the 2-0 pitch. Check swing tapper to the mound. Fielded by Cantillo. Runs to first. Underhand flip. Gets the out. Cantillo does it again. Runner in scoring position. Nobody out, and got the next three batters. Game stays tied at two on the Cleveland Clinic Radio Network.
1: Right field, it's deep, it is off the pole! Book it! Rubio rocks the house in the bottom of the ninth!
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0: We're in the third, leading it off for Cleveland. Kyle Manzardo takes outside. He struck out in the first inning with nobody out and the bases loaded. Haley Key of Cuyahoga Falls is our contestant in the Hyundai Grand Slam inning. 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Guardians get a Grand Slam here in the third. 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Manzardo bangs one on a hop to first. Kurtz, a gold glove caliber type first baseman, makes the play easily. Here's Reese Hoskins. He also struck out with the bases loaded. for the second out in the first. Played collegiately right here in his backyard, Sacramento State. He takes a called strike. Played with a couple of other guys that are in the major leagues at Sac State. Nathan Lucas and Sam Long. Pretty good ball club. Now the 0-1 outside, 1-1. You fail to realize how much incredible amateur baseball talent there is in this state of California. You got three major leaguers at the same time at Sacramento State. The 1-1 fouled it back and out of play. 1-2 the count. Well, it's Star Wars night at Progressive Field. That'll be a week from tomorrow night. Cleveland takes on Minnesota, and fans get a Kyle Manzardo Star Wars themed bobblehead thanks to Sherwin Williams. Pitch missing down, and the count evens. Tickets at CLEGuardians.com. Now the 2-2. Got him swinging again. Again with a strikeout on a fastball, his third. Two down in the third, game tied at two. Here's Daniel Schneeman. He flied out with the bases loaded for the final out in the first. Well, JT again trying to give them some length. They've not been getting much from their starters. The pitch, down low, a ball. And the question will be, do the A's have enough pitching? Especially in this part when it gets hot. Now the 1-0 in there. For instance, Ginn this year has a 6.23 ERA here at home. 6.23. On the road, 1.65. Now the 1-1, swing and a foul out of play to the left, 1-2. And that's not atypical. This year, the entire pitching staff has an earned run average that's 2.5 runs higher here at home than on the road. The pitch, got him swinging on a changeup. Well, Ginn's got a great changeup going. He has four strikeouts, and it's a 2-2 ball game. Middle of the third on the Cleveland Clinic Radio Network.
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0: 2-2 ball game. Top of the order, bottom of the third. Jacob Wilson, the shortstop, flied out his first time up. He's hitting .351 over the last 18 games. Played at Grand Canyon University in Phoenix, and he checks and takes down and in. His pop Jack Wilson, 12 years in the major leagues, most of that with Pittsburgh in the early 2000s. Now the 1-0, a swing and a miss. Great looking changeup. Jacob Wilson last year doesn't win the Rookie of the Year because of Nick Kurtz. Added 311. The 1-1. High ball 2-2-1. What's really weird this year, Wilson has struck out 15 times and only walked twice. The pitch in there. Last year, he struck out for the year 39 times and walked 27. Well, Wilson challenges the call, and he was right. Home plate umpire Shane Leibensparger was wrong. So that makes it a 3-1 count. So Wilson not anywhere close to last year's strike and walkout percentages. Now the 3-1. Ball four inside. That's just his third walk of the year. First given up by Cantillo. Here's Shea Langeliers, the catcher who came from the Atlanta Braves in the Matt Olson trade. And he is starting to live up to the promise that made him the ninth pick in the entire 2019 draft by Atlanta when they drafted him out of Baylor. He takes inside a ball. Langeliers, who had three doubles yesterday, second in the American League in hits, third in the American League in extra base hits, fourth in batting average, fifth in OPS. He takes down low a changeup, 2-0 the count. So Cantillo walks Wilson, now behind on Langeliers. Nobody out in the third in a ballgame, deadlocked at two. Langeliers had a great season a year ago. The pitch, changeup, swung on and missed, 2-1. Last year, he had 31 homers, 72 RBIs, and an 861 OPS. So he's become a star here with the A's. The pitch, swing and a miss, doubled up on the changeup. And the count 2-2. 2-2 ball game. Brent Rooker, two-run homer to left in the first. Second inning, Chase DeLauder, a two-out, two-run double to right. Hey, whenever the Guardians win, your Northeast Ohio Ford dealers donate $500 to Cleveland Guardians charities. That'll support youth sports in Cleveland. Now the pitch. Swing and a foul at the plate. Came with him that time, a curveball after back-to-back changeups. Still a 2-2 count. Wilson, modest lead. He stays. The pitch fouled back. We'll do it again at 2-2. Two-two ball game on a beautiful Sacramento night. 76 degrees. Breeze blowing out toward left. Cantillo lets it fly. And it missed down and away, a changeup. Full count. Let's see if Wilson is running here. First base coach, Ryan Christensen, had something quickly to say to him. Wilson, a little bigger lead. It looks like he's going. He stays. The pitch trilled to third. Diving stop. Ramirez up to second. One. Bazzano's relay. Not in time. Oh, what a play by Ramirez. Diving towards second. Got the lead runner. And nearly had a double play turned on Langeliers. So, fielder's choice. Wilson, the lead runner, retired. Here's Nick Kurtz. Nick Kurtz flying to left his first time up. Left on left. The pitch. In there, a strike. Cleveland had the number one pick in that draft of 2024 and took Travis Bezzano. At that time, Oakland had the number four pick and grabbed Nick Kurtz. Now the 0-1. Curveball, inside corner strike. And talking to some of the Oakland people, they were sold on Nick Kurtz from the get-go. Had they had the number one pick in the draft, they still would have grabbed Nick Kurtz. Out of Wake Forest University, who initially went there as a pitcher. Now the 0-2. Bounced it in there. Nice stop by Naylor. One ball, two strikes. Kurtz did not start the year here in Sacramento. And still, in 117 games, batted .290, 36 homers, 86 RBIs, and an OPS of over 1,000. Now the 1-2. Swing and a foul back. So think of the future for this athletics organization when you had the Rookie of the Year and the runner-up to the Rookie of the Year as teammates. Kurtz and Wilson. That's the first time that has happened. The pitch. Swing and a foul upstairs. We'll do it again at 1-2. It had not happened in the American League with teammates going 1-2 in the Rookie of the Year vote since 1984. Then it was Seattle with Elvin Davis and Mark Langston. The pitch. Kurtz pops one up foul behind the plate. Naylor near the screen has room and makes the catch. That's a big out. Kurtz out number two. Here's Brent Rooker, who slugged the two-out, two-run homer to left his last time up. Got a fastball, and he hammered it 422 feet. Two down, runner at first, 2-2 ball game here in the third. Rooker, over the last 3 years with this club, has averaged 33 homers, 90 RBIs. He rips one to third, dropped by Ramirez, recovers, throws to first, in the dirt, a great backhanded pick by Mansardo. And we'll see if the A's challenge the call. Oh, what a play by Mansardo. And the A's say, let it stand. We go to the fourth, tied at two.
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1: Guardians and Athletics tied at 2 here in Sacramento as Travis Bazzana leads things off. JT Ginn delivers, and Bazzana takes a strike on the outside corner. Oh, and won the count on Bazzana, who walked his first time up, and he was on base when Chase DeLauder came through with a two-out, two-run double in the second. Bazzana's next pitch to him, popped up foul and back out of play. And the count's now 0-2 on Travis Bazzana. Still looking for that first major league hit, but he's now walked three times. As Ginn winds it up, here's the 0-2. Outside for a ball, 1-2. Bazzana playing in his third major league game since being called up in time for Tuesday's home game. Here's the 1-2 pitch. That's just a little bit high, and the count's now 2-2. And it certainly, as advertised, Bazzana very selective at the plate, knows the strike zone. Now the 2-2 from Ginn. Swung on, popped it up, foul and out of play, third base side. We'll do it again on 2-2 to Travis Bazzana. Excellent Major League spring training camp. Started his year at Columbus, now at the big club. Here's the 2-2. Swung on, bouncing ball to the second baseman, McNeil fields. Flips on to first, wide. But they say Kurtz kept his foot on the bag, and Bazzana's retired. Boy, Kurtz somehow able to keep that toe on the bag and record the out. One away here in the fourth inning for Bo Naylor, who singled his first time up. And he, too, later scored to tie the game at 2, and that's where we stand. Here's the pitch to him. Outside, ball one. Jim Rosenhaus along with Tom Hamilton. Great to have you with us from Sacramento. RJ DeSanto, our on-site engineer, with Brian Motze back home at Command Center. Great baseball night. Here's the 1-0 to Naylor on the outside corner for a strike to even the count at 1-1. It has been a real battle for Naylor at the plate in this early season. Here's the 1-1. Swung on and fouled back into the net. 1-2 the count. Bottom third of the lineup due in here against Ginn. Naylor in that number 8 hole, with Brian Rocchio waiting on deck. Here's Ginn's 1-2 pitch. Swung on, popped him up on the infield. The shortstop calling for it, but he gives way to the third baseman, Ernaiz, who makes the catch. Two down in the inning, and here comes Rocchio, who popped a third his first time up. Enbridge Gas Ohio would like to remind you, whether you're an individual or a contractor, state law requires that you call 811 before you dig. Have those underground utilities marked it simple and free. Just dial 811. 2-2 game here in the top half of the fourth inning. Rocchio, switch hitter, left side. Here's the pitch to him on the outside corner for a strike. Well, Rocchio has been red hot for a while now. Here's the 0-1 pitch. Swung on, foul tipped at home plate. 0-2 the count. Last 15 games for Brian Rocchio, he came in batting at a .385 clip. And for the longest time, until just Wednesday afternoon, he was leading the team in runs batted in. It was 17 now. Chase DeLauder has passed him. Here's the 0-2. Swung on, and there's a tapper to the second baseman, McNeil, who fields and throws in time for the out. Side retired. Three up, three down go the Guardians after 3.5. Cleveland 2, Sacramento, the Athletics 2.
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4: Guardians and Athletics tied at two as we head to the bottom half of the fourth inning. Darryl Hernaez leads things off. Third baseman, right-handed batter. The pitch from Joey Cantillo. And it's in tight for ball one. Hernaez tapped out to the catcher his first time up. Here's the pitch from Cantillo. There's a strike on the inside corner. Guardians just starting out on a 7-game road swing here tonight in Sacramento. Here's the pitch, and it's up high for a ball. 2-1 the count. 3 here in Sacramento, back-to-back day games. 4:05 starts back home the next two afternoons. Then on to Kansas City. The 2-1. That's a strike on the inside corner, and Renee says, I don't think so, and he asks for the challenge. So we'll see. And it's a strike. So a call confirmed. 2-2 the count. And I mean by an eyelash. Extremely close, but a call upheld by Shane Leibensparger. So Cantillo's right back to it now with a 2-2 count. Here's his pitch. Off speed, just missed outside. Went with a curve that time. Tyler Soderstrom is next, and then Colby Thomas for the Athletics. Here's the pitch, and it swung on, bounced to third, foul. Foul ball just as it neared the bag, one foul. Get your injury report presented by Elk and Elk. Serious lawyers for serious injuries. Call 1-800-ELK-OHIO. And for the Guardians, still coming back from that hamstring injury, Gabriel Arias. Here's the payoff pitch. Outside and high, ball four. A leadoff walk issued by Cantillo to Hernaez. Tyler Soderstrom steps in. Soderstrom doubled his first time up. A lot of these Athletics hitters that they're going to count on off to slow starts, Soderstrom included in that. Here's the pitch, and it's up high for a ball. 3 homers and hitting .211, but he's getting his RBIs. He's at 18 runs batted in. But they're hoping Brent Rooker gets it cranking. He's hit a home run here tonight. He's been off to a slow start. The 1-0. Low and in. Ball two. The Athletics were ninth in the American League in average run scored coming in. And you figure that's going to go way up. The 2-0. Down low, 3-0. So Cantillo, he walked Hernaez. And now he's behind 3-0 on Soderstrom. And you don't want to put people on base in this ballpark, where generally the ball carries very well. Here's the 3-0 pitch. That's a strike on the outside corner. Good fastball that time from Cantillo. Now the 3-1 to Soderstrom. He laid off, and it's ball four. Like that had the plate, but maybe low. And back-to-back walks open the fourth inning. And Bo Naylor's going to head out to the mound to have a chat with Cantillo, who for the most part has had good command this season, but has run into a stretch here to open the fourth inning in a 2-2 game. Back on that Elk and Elk injury report.

0: On the other side for the Athletics, Denzel Clark, that's that center fielder who was making acrobatic catches a year ago. He's been out with a right foot bone bruise for about a couple of weeks now. And manager Mark Kotze saying before the game he's a long way away, he thinks. And Brent Rooker's just returning from an oblique issue. Thomas steps in, shows bunt, takes it outside for a ball. Colby Thomas struck out his first time up, and Cantillo could use one here with runners at first and second. Nobody out in this 2-2 game. Here's the pitch. Thomas shows bunt, bunts it off to the first base side, picked up by Naylor, the catcher, and he throws him out at first base as the base runners will move up on the sack bunt. And score that one 2-4 with Bazana covering. Now the Guardians will bring the infield in as Zach Geloff comes to the plate. Geloff struck out his first time up. Here's the pitch to him. He swings, rips it through the left side, a base hit into left field. One run is in. Here comes another. Is on his way to the plate is Soderstrom. The throw is offline. It's a two-run single for Zach Geloff. And the Athletics retake the lead. It's now 4-2. Right, just a sharp single through the drawn-in infield for Zach Geloff. And there are a couple more RBIs for him. He now has 6 on the season in very limited playing time. The Athletics have a 4-2 lead now with a runner at first and Jeff McNeil stepping in. Still only one out in the inning. The pitch to McNeil is bounced up the middle. On through, base hit center field. Geloff motoring around second, on his way to third. The throw hit him in the back, and that allows the runner McNeil to advance from first to second as that throw was on line, but right on line with Geloff, who was trying to slide in head first. The throw by Schneeman, the center fielder, struck him. And now it's runners at second and third with only one out. And Carl Willis is heading out to the mound to have a chat with Joey Cantillo, who walked a pair and now has allowed back-to-back singles. And it is already a two-run inning. Guardians trailing 4-2. And Cantillo trying to avoid further damage here in what could become a big inning for the Athletics as the top of their lineup is heading to the plate in Jacob Wilson. It's time for today's Cleveland Clinic caregiver shout-out. Big thanks to all the caregivers at Fairview Hospital for everything they're doing to care for patients and families. All right, here's Wilson. He's flied to right and walked. Here's the pitch. And it's low and in for ball one. So McNeil gets a single to center. And it's a throwing error on Schneeman, allowing McNeil to advance as his throw hit Geloff. Now the 1-0. Swung on, popped it up, foul, out of play. That's off to the first base side of home plate. Jacob Wilson, at so many different ways that the hitters go about it. And he is constant movement in that box. The 1-1, swung on, bouncing ball to short. Up with it, Rocchio fires home. Tag out at the plate is Geloff. Yeah, with first base open, Naylor had to apply the tag on that throw from Rocchio, and he got it down in time, we think. Let's see if the Athletics think so. No, they want to challenge this. They think that Geloff may have gotten in there. So there will be a review in New York on the close play at the plate. Geloff with that front foot trying to get in there ahead of the tag by Naylor. Boy, we got a pretty good angle on it. And they may really be slowing this one down in New York to get the best possible look. Here we go.
1: The Athletics are challenging the football at home. Previous players under review.
0: Not the decision. They're still saying the previous play under review. So key point in this ball game. Two runs in already. And the Guardians feel that they have an out at home plate. That's the initial call. And we'll see if it holds. They're showing it on the scoreboard here at Sutter Health Park. Don't miss Play Ball Weekend. It's coming up on June the 5th through the 7th, encouraging youngsters everywhere to get out and play. You can visit playball.org to register for a free event near you. That's Play Ball Weekend, June 5th through the 7th. Now, back-to-back walks to start the inning certainly set the table for the Athletics here, and not where Cantillo wanted to be. And after a sack bunt, a two-run single from Yelov, who then tried to score on that infield ground ball off the bat of Jacob Wilson. Brian Rocchio with a really strong throw to the plate. Naylor was right there with the tag, but was it in time? Here we go.
1: After review, the ruling on the field is confirmed. The runner is out. The Athletics lose the count.
0: Yeah, there you go. Huge confirmed call for the Guardians. Yelov out. 6-2. But Cantillo's not out of the woods yet. First and second. Shea Langeliers will be the batter. And no one hotter in that Athletics lineup than Langeliers. Last six games now, he is 12 for 25. Here's the pitch to him. Swung on and blasted down the left field line, heading toward the corner. And making the catch is Stephen Kwan as he disappeared from our view, but he ran it down. Langeliers retired. Cantillo works out of it, stopping the damage at two runs. But it's 4-2 Athletics as we head to the top half of the fifth inning.
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0: Top of the Guardians lineup, Stephen Kwan to lead things off in the fifth. Facing right-hander J.T. Ginn, 4-2 Athletics lead. Quancho's bunt takes a pitch down low for a ball. 2x now, the Athletics have grabbed an advantage, and the Guardians trying to battle back again. Here's the 1-0 to Kwan. That's low and in. 2-0 the count. Kwan looking a little sharper here the last couple of games. solid line drives in that last home game on Wednesday. And a game-opening single here tonight. The pitch outside for a ball. 3-0 the count on Kwan. Neither pitcher extremely sharp with their command tonight. Guardians haven't been able to make Ginn really pay. Here's his 3-0 on the inside corner, strike one. Fastball at 93 from JT Ginn. Working into the fifth. Here's his 3-1. And Kwan takes it outside for ball four. So a leadoff walk after his team has given him a two-run lead. As Kwan trots on down to first base, here comes Chase DeLauder. A single on a line drive off the glove of the second baseman, Jeff McNeil. Then a two-run double for DeLauder his last time up in the second. Here's the pitch, and he checks his swing and goes foul back to the screen. Yeah, no stolen bases yet, but if a Guardians player does steal a base tonight, download the McDonald's app. You'll redeem a 10-piece chicken McNuggets for just $2 through the McDonald's app tomorrow if we get a stolen base for a Guardians player tonight. Next pitch down low to DeLauder. 1-1 the count on Chase DeLauder. Here's the pitch to him. That's down low for ball two. Change up that time from Ginn. DeLauder laid off. 10-game on-base streak now for Chase DeLauder. 8 runs driven in during that time, hitting well over 300. Here's the 2-1. On the outside corner for a strike. DeLauder does not like the call. He asks for an ABS challenge. And it's a strike confirmed. Well, the count is indeed 2-2. And again, the Guardians not as successful as most teams in baseball when it comes to the ABS. They are near the bottom in terms of converted decisions. Here's the 2-2. Swung on, a tapper foul at home plate. And we'll do it again at 2-2 on Chase DeLauder. Stephen Kwan, the base runner at first base. Guardians trailing 4-2 here in the top half of the fifth inning. Quick throw to first, Kwan back safely. Kwan 2-for-3 stealing bases this season. Again with a long look over there to first base. Now he looks at home. Sets the 2-2. Outside and low, 3-2. Guardians came into action tonight with 23 stolen bases. That was sixth in the American League. Payoff pitch coming to DeLauder. Here it is. Outside, ball four. Boy, like Cantillo in the bottom of the fourth, Ginn has come out and walked the first two batters here in the top half of the fifth. And again, the Guardians, they've had some great opportunities putting men on base. That's the fourth walk by Ginn, but they really haven't made him pay. Jose Ramirez steps in. He's 0-for-1 with a walk. Switch hitter, left side. Here's the pitch to him. He swings and pops it up. Third base side, foul ground. Hernandez in front of his own dugout makes the catch. And again, a Guardians hitter with men in scoring position, at least one in this case, going after a first pitch and popping out. And this time it was Jose Ramirez. So the frustrations continue for Cleveland. Now Kyle Manzardo will step in. He's 0 for 2. Has struck out, bounced to first. Here's Ginn's pitch. Outside and low for a ball. Cleveland now 1 for 8 with men in scoring position. Trailing 4 to 2 here in the fifth. Ginn's ready, delivers, and his pitch is down low. Now Ginn's up over the 80 pitch mark now at 82. And we look out in that Athletics bullpen. They have action going. And here comes Scott Emerson, the pitching coach, to have a chat with Ginn. Let's pause 10 seconds. 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
0: Jim Rosenhaus, along with Tom Hamilton, back with you at Sutter Health Park in Sacramento. Guardians trailing the Athletics 4-2. RJ DeSanto is our on-site engineer here in the booth. Brian Motze back home at Command Center. Been a frustrating one so far for the Guardians. They trail it by that 4-2 score, but first inning, bases loaded, nobody out, could not score. They did knock in a couple in the second inning. And now trying to get something done here in the third. The fifth. With Manzardo at the plate, the 2-0 pitch. And it's outside and high. Ball three. Stephen Kwan, the base runner at second, with Chase DeLauder on at first. Here comes the 3-0 from Ginn. That's in there for a strike. Poured the fastball right in there to make it 3-1 on Manzardo. Swinging the bat a little bit better lately. The season average still below 200. Here's the 3-1. Outside and high, ball four. Ginn has walked, the bases loaded. And now Reese Hoskins will bat for the second time tonight with the bases loaded. Now, at some point, something's got to give for the Guardians. Hoskins, 0 for 2 with a pair of strikeouts so far. Back in his hometown, trying to deliver. Here's the pitch. Low and outside, ball one. Ginn just can't throw a strike.
8: Well, their bullpen is on fumes. Six innings yesterday. They did not have the off day like Cleveland did.
0: Well, Ginn lets it fly. And there's a swing and a high fly ball deep right center. This one's way back there, and it is off the wall. Extra bases, Hoskins. Two runs will score to tie the game as Kwan scores just ahead of DeLauder. Into third is Manzardo, and with a two-run double is Reese Hoskins. This game is tied at four, and man, did Hoskins need that.
8: Well, didn't try to pull it that time, Jim, and just took it the other way and hit it off the base of that wall in right center. And can you imagine, I don't care if you're in your 30s or if you're in your teens, you get that kind of a hit in front of mom, dad, family, friends in your backyard. What a moment for him.
0: You know, Tommy said before the game that his high school didn't have lights, so occasionally they'd play some games over here, but that's the only time he's been here. So what a thrill this has to be for him. And yes, there is a slew of folks here in support of Reese Hoskins, and he comes through. That's it for JT Ginn. 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
0: Angel Martinez pinch hitting, facing lefty Hogan Harris. And Harris misses inside with a breaking ball to start him off. 4-4 game. Go-ahead run. Kyle Manzardo at third. Reese Hoskins out at second. The 1-0. Swing and a miss. Chased the high heat that time. And the count's now 1-1 on Martinez. Schneeman had been 0-2. And manager Stephen Vogt getting that right-handed bat in there with Martinez. The pitch, fastball, missed inside. 2-1 the count. Martinez, a switch hitter, traditionally has been better from the right side. This year, though, really swinging it well from the left side. The 2-1, breaking ball, fouled off at home plate. And the count's now 2-2 on Martinez. Angel Martinez came into play tonight hitting .266 with 5 home runs, 15 driven in. As a pinch hitter, 0-3. The pitch to him, he swings and skies it to right. Fairly deep, but Thomas is there to make the catch. This will score Manzardo with the go-ahead run as he trots on down the line from third. The throw comes into third, and Manzardo scores on the sack fly by Martinez. The Guardians take a 5-4 lead. Now this inning, they finally make the Athletics pay for the walks. All 3 walks in the inning have now scored. And with 2 down, Hoskins is at second base for Travis Bazana. Here's the pitch. Swing and a miss, strike one. Bazana has walked, bounced to second. Bazana 0-7 to start his major league career. Here's the pitch. Outside and low. 1-1 the count. Did what he needed to do at Triple-A at the start of the season. Especially the last 2 weeks have really came together at the plate for him. The 1-1, swing and a miss. The off-speed had him out front. 1-2 the count. Five-four Guardians here in the fifth. Hoskins off the bag at second. Here's the pitch. Swing and a miss, strike three. Ball dropped by the catcher. Up with it, Langoliers, and he'll throw to first to complete the strikeout. Side retired, but the Guardians scored 3 times in the fifth inning. And we'll head to the bottom of the inning. It's Cleveland 5, the Athletics 4.
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0: Defensively for the Guardians, Angel Martinez stays in the game in left field. He had pinch hit for Daniel Schneeman, the center fielder. So Stephen Kwan slides over to center. And Tim Herron is on to pitch as the Guardians have made a move to their bullpen. After four uneven innings for Joey Cantillo. Herron to face Nick Kurtz. The pitch to Kurtz, low and outside for ball one. And Cantillo, he walked a pair to start last inning. The Athletics took advantage, scored twice. Here's the 1-0, breaking ball, low and outside. So even though he was only at 69 pitches, not sharp tonight. That's it.
8: Well, you look at it, Rosie. Two of those walks came around to score.
0: Here's the 2-0. Strike called on the outside corner. Kurtz challenges, and when he challenges, I'm going to guess he's usually right. Tremendous eye at the plate, and it's a ball outside. How about that?
8: Ginn walked. Four of the guys that he walked came around to score. So walks tonight have been the death, and that's why both starting pitchers are gone.
0: That's what's supposed to happen. When you walk people, they're supposed to come around. But sometimes it's harder than other times. Here's the 3-0 pitch. There's a strike on the inside corner.
8: Yeah, pressure's on the home plate umpire now. History in the making. Can't call a strike on Kurtz.
0: Nope. Here's the 3-1. He tried to check it. He did not. So the count runs full, 3-2. Kurtz with a walk in 19 straight games. Not tonight so far. He's 0-2. The 3-2 swung on, ground ball to first. Backhand snare by Manzardo. Takes it to the bag in time for the out. Nick Kurtz is 0-3. Has not walked yet.
8: I tell you what, Rosie, when you, to me, it's going to be so much fun to watch over the next 5 years, that 2024 draft. I mean, two of them here tonight, Chase Burns, Charlie Condon, Hagen Smith, J.J. Weatherholt, Christian Moore, Connor Griffin.
0: Brent Rooker, the batter, the pitch to him. Outside and low.
8: Remember when Cleveland had the number one pick, people were saying, oh, that's a shame. It's not a great year in the draft, which you always wonder, well, how can you say that without ever seeing the guys play?
0: This one may go down, the 24 draft, is one of the greatest ever. Here's the 1-0, swing and a miss, and it's 1-1.
8: Rosie, I haven't done the research, so I'll give you the assignment since I'm lazy. When have we ever had a first round with that many kids make it in less than 2 years?
0: Here's the 1-1, swing and a miss. 1-2.
8: I mean, think of it. Out of the nine picks to start that draft. I believe 7 of the 9 are here, right?
0: That's amazing. Jack Caglione, did we mention him?
8: Charlie.
0: Here's the next pitch, and it's lifted high in the air.
8: Jack Caglione, yes.
0: The second baseman, Bazzano,
8: makes the
0: catch. The
8: only guy that's not here is Condon, and then the lefty for the White Sox, Hagen Smith. Now, Christian Moore, he's been back and forth in the minors, but everybody else is here.
0: You feel like the two you mentioned, Smith and Condon, might be by the end of the year.
8: Yeah, they're both off to terrific starts. And if you're the White Sox in Colorado, you may wait on those guys because you're not a contender.
0: There's Darryl Hernandez, who takes a pitch inside for ball one.
8: Think of the other guys. Cleveland a contender with Bazzano. Reds in first place with Burns. Oakland in, or Sacramento, whatever they are.
0: Oh, I know. In there for a strike.
8: The A's in first place with Kurtz. I mean, the Angels aren't good, but what else is new? Pittsburgh is contending with Connor Griffin.
0: Here's the 1-1 in tight.
8: Still think Kansas City's a legitimate playoff contender with Caglione.
0: It's
8: amazing.
0: And who knows how their careers will. But to get here this quickly is amazing. Here's the 2-1. Outside, ball three. 5-4. Guardians in front. Bottom half of the fifth inning here in Sacramento. Do I have to get that assignment done before the day game tomorrow?
8: I'd like to have it paper on my desk at midnight.
0: PowerPoint presentation. Next pitch is low and in. Ball four. Boy, a lot of walks tonight. As now, Hernandez trots on down to first.
8: An apple won't help you with a teacher, but a six-pack could get you another grade higher.
0: Well, that's fair enough. Very reasonable. Here's Tyler Soderstrom. Soderstrom's doubled and walked in two trips. Here's the pitch, and that swung on and popped up way up there on the infield third base side. Ramirez makes the catch. And the side is retired. We're headed to the sixth. Guardians in the lead, 5-4 here in Sacramento.
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8: Bo Naylor leads off the Cleveland 6th, 5-4 Cleveland. Left on left as Hogan Harris misses down and away, ball one. Hi again, everybody. Tom Hamilton back with you here in Sacramento with Jim Rosenhaus. The pitch swung on, fouled out of play to the right, and the count 1-1. Brian Motze in Cleveland. And we've got RJ DeSanto here in Sacramento. We are on the banks of the Sacramento River. Big river. The pitch, check swing foul in the count 1-2. And if you're wondering, well, where is Sacramento? Well, depending on traffic, hour and a half from the Bay Area, hour and a half from Lake Tahoe. The pitch, outside 2-1. Reese Hoskins, born, raised, and still lives here, was saying one of the attractions, he said, for people that move to Sacramento. The pitch, outside full count. Oh, it's a called strike three. Thought maybe Naylor would challenge it. He didn't. Second strikeout for Hogan Harris, second inning of relief work. Starter JT Ginn, he didn't have it tonight. He went 4 1/3, gave up 5 runs on 5 hits, walked 5, 4 came to score, struck out 4. Ryan Rocchio takes outside a ball, but Reese Hoskins said a couple of things that draw people to Sacramento. Here's the windup by Hogan Harris. The pitch swung on, another pop-up. McNeil in shallow right, second baseman retires Rocchio, 2 down. This game may set a record for weak pop-ups. Top of the order, Stephen Kwan. 1-for-2, a single and a walk. But one of the things that really is attractive here, cost of living as compared to the Bay Area or L.A. or San Diego, much, much more affordable. The pitch, up high, a ball. And then Reese was saying, look, you're in Sacramento. You are literally an hour and a half from going to San Francisco. Here's the kick and the pitch in there to even the count. You're an hour and a half if you want to go and snow ski in Lake Tahoe, one of the most beautiful places in the country. Now the 1-1 swung on. Ground ball single into right field between first and second. Steve Kwan with a couple of hits tonight. So you've got all of that right here in Sacramento. And it's also a big government town because this is the state capital. 2 down, 5-4 Cleveland, 6th inning. Kwan at first for Chase DeLauder, who singled, 2-run double, and a walk. Pitch in the dirt. What a stop by Langoliers. Ball one. I don't know, and I think of Arnold Schwarzenegger, I think movies, world-class bodybuilder, steroids.
1: Not Sacramento.
8: But then the governor here, and he left Hollywood, L.A., and all of that, and obviously came up here and he was a governor, and this is obviously where the governor lives. The pitch, down low. I mean, it's not like you can be a part-time governor and be here during the week and then go down to L.A. for the weekends.
0: You think he had a weight room installed in his governor's mansion?
8: With a lot of mirrors. The pitch, swing and a foul down the left side. And the count 2-1. Now, you think of Arnold Schwarzenegger coming from Austria, learning the language, all that he accomplished in world bodybuilding, the movies, politics. The pitch swung on, banged up the middle by the diving Wilson into center. Kwan a big turn. He'll head to third. And DeLauder a three-hit game and has been on base 4 times. So back-to-back two-out singles. Cleveland with the runners at the corners, 2 down. Boy, is Jose Ramirez due to have a big at-bat and get something done. He has had so many opportunities with men in scoring position. Tonight, runner at second, and he flied out to end the second. Fifth inning, first and second, nobody out, and he popped up as the manager, Mark Kotze, will make a pitching change. And Jose Ramirez, with men in scoring position, 0-for-2 tonight, and 2-for-24 on the year. That is stunning. Pitching change. Timeout here in Sacramento.
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0: dragged out by Langoliers picking the ball up in the dirt. Hosey 0 for 3 tonight with men in scoring position. And right now, Ramirez just doesn't seem to be swinging at many strikes. Might be a little too anxious. 5-4 Guardians, middle of the sixth.
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0: Colby Thomas leading it off, takes a first pitch strike. Second inning of work from Tim Herron. 5-4 Cleveland. The Indiana Hoosier. He comes set, hands belt high, lets it fly, and missed with a backdoor breaking ball. 1-1. Joey Cantillo went 4 innings tonight, a no decision, gave up 4 runs on 5 hits, walked 3, struck out 2. The pitch, missed outside, 2-1. So both ball clubs having to go to their bullpen tonight in the 5th inning. Wide open stance for Thomas. He's struck out, laid down a bunt. The pitch, and he pops one up, foul ball. First base sideman Zardo, and the wind pushes it back inside the foul line at right for a single. We were told that balls hit high in the air on the first base side or down in the right field corner have almost a slingshot effect, in that it looks like one of those frisbees you throw and suddenly it curves back into play. And this is a byproduct, as Tim Herron will be taken out of the game now, of not having a second or third deck. Swirling winds once you get the ball up in the air and on the right side, down in the right field corner, or in this case, just into shallow right field, you saw a ball that was fouled by at least 15 feet. You wondered if it would go into the seats, and the next thing you know, it lands just inside the foul line. Let's take a timeout.
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4: Lawrence Butler to pinch hit, and the left-handed hitter batting for Zach Geloff takes down and in from Matt Festa, ball one. 5-4 Cleveland, sixth inning. Runner on, nobody out. The pitch. Fouled it back, did Butler. We're used to seeing Butler in the starting lineup, but tonight with the lefty starting, the left-handed hitter started on the bench. A real slow start for Butler, batting a buck 81, three homers, 12 RBIs. The pitch, and it's a touch high, ball two, 2-1. Now Matt Festa is making appearance number 13, a win, a save, a 5.27 ERA. The pitch now to Butler, and he grounds one to second. Bazzana to second. They get the lead runner. Rocchio's throw, not quite in time. But they got the lead runner. Butler runs well. Thomas forced out at second. Butler at first, one down. And here's Jeff McNeil, one for two with a single. Left-handed batter. Sellout here tonight, 12,122. And they have sellouts for tomorrow and Sunday afternoons. Kind of the end of the line for a lot of Saturday day games here in Sacramento. The weather will get much hotter than play night games. Throw to first, Butler back with a dive. Both ball games tomorrow and Sunday start at 4:05 Cleveland time. Butler has four steals. He's been caught twice. Bo Naylor has only thrown out two runners in 18 tries. The pitch, and it's a little bit high, ball one. When you get rust to must, use PB Blaster, Cleveland original since 1957. PB Blaster, always working like a pro. Now the 1-0, high ball two, 2-0. Walks have been killers tonight. Two runs scoring for the A's by virtue of getting on with a walk. Four times Cleveland had a runner score after walking. Festa misses low, 3-0. McNeil, a two-time All-Star with the Mets. He and Francisco Lindor had their ups and downs in the Big Apple. The pitch, inside corner strike. They got into a confrontation in 2021 in the dugout, and then reportedly there were issues between the two of them last year. Yet when Jeff McNeil won his National League batting title, Francisco Lindor bought him a Ford Bronco Sport for winning the title. Five to four, Cleveland, sixth inning. One out, one on, runner goes. Pitch swung on, lifted in the air to the left center. And shallow, charging in to grab at the left fielder Martinez. He'll throw back to first, and hustling back is Butler. McNeil out number two. Top of the order now, Jacob Wilson. Wilson 0 for 2 with a walk. Right-handed hitting shortstop. Two first-place clubs going at it. Cleveland tied with Detroit for first, and Detroit got beat by Texas 5-4. Now the pitch, fouled it back. So Cleveland's the only team in the American League Central still at 500 or better. Cleveland's 500. Weird start to the AL Central. Matt Festa fires to first. He picked him off! Butler picked off! And we'll go to inning number 7 here in Sacramento. Cleveland 5, the A's 4 on the Cleveland Clinic Radio Network.
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4: Right-hander Justin Sterner, second inning of work, delivers a strike to Kyle Manzardo. Cleveland with a 5-4 lead as we begin inning number 7. Cleveland 5 runs, 7 hits. The A's 4 runs, 6 hits, each team in error. That pitch down low. Cleveland has stranded 7 and are 2-for-11 with men in scoring position. The A's have stranded 5. They're 1-for-6 with men in scoring position. The pitch and a tie, ball 2-2-1. Kyle Manzardo 0-for-2 with a walk. Cleveland feels like they should have 10 runs already. The pitch, swung on, hit high in the air to deep right. Thomas is back. Thomas is near the track. Now he comes in onto the grass and makes the catch. Manzardo out number 1. Decent breeze blowing out, but it's blowing out toward left. But Cleveland, bases loaded in the first inning. Nobody out. Manzardo and Hoskins struck out. Schneeman flied out. Cleveland, first and second. Nobody out in the second, and it took a 2-out, 2-run double from Chase DeLauder. The pitch, and Hoskins fouling it back and out of play, strike 1. Cleveland had first and third in the sixth inning and didn't score. Hoskins got the big blow in the fifth when Cleveland scored 3 to get the lead. He had a big 2-run double as he takes high and wide in the count 1-1. Now the set. Now the pitch. In the dirt, 2-1. Chase DeLauder had the 2-run double to right field in the second. That tied the game as Brent Rooker hit a 2-run bomb to left in the first to give the A's an early but short-lived lead. The pitch. Swing and a miss. Chase the slider. And the count 2-2. A's regained the lead in the fourth on a Zach Geloff two-run single. And then Cleveland with a three-run fifth. The pitch checked on a pitch wide, full count. In that fifth, Hoskins had the two-run double off the wall in right center, and then the lead was given to Cleveland on the Angel Martinez pinch hit sack fly. The pitch swung on, pounded, deep left, down the line. This ball is gone! What a comeback to your hometown! Rhys Hoskins, a solo homer down the left field line. And Cleveland's got a 6-4 lead. And what a joyous jaunt around the bases for the Sacramento kid, Rhys Hoskins, who's had his best game in a Cleveland uniform, a double, a homer, and three RBIs. 6-4 Cleveland here in the seventh. Here's Angel Martinez, stayed in the game to play left. Sack fly, second at bat, and he sends one in the air to fairly deep left. Soderstrom is back, makes the catch in front of the track. That is out number two. Now Travis Bazzana. Oh, you know how badly he wants to get that first major league hit. That's one of those things you may not truly relax until you get it. Travis Bazzana, a walk, a ground out, a strikeout tonight. 0-for-8 in his young career. The pitch. And it's outside and high, ball one. Travis Bazzana will get a lot of hits, but that first one probably feels like the impossible dream. He takes a touch high, ball two, 2-0, and he's put himself in a good hitter's count. 6-4 Cleveland, bases empty, two down in the seventh. Sterner is ready. Here it comes. And it's a little wide, 3-0 the count. Boy, he takes those borderline pitches, much like Stephen Kwan. Maybe it's an Oregon State thing. Now the 3-0. Outside, he's walked again. You cannot say enough about how important that is. You know how badly he wants a hit, but he's not up there just chasing. And so Travis Bazzana, while he might be 0-for-8, he's drawn four walks and only struck out one time. Another A's pitching change. 6-4 Cleveland in the seventh.
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4: Well, this is going to be the third relief pitcher to work. Brady Basso, a right-hander, 6'2", 217. Basso, now 28 years of age. He throws in the mid-90s. fastball, cutter, curve, and changeup. So Cleveland leads 6-4 in the seventh. Bozzana at first with two down. Basso, a left-hander, facing the left-handed hitting Bo Naylor. Toss to first, and back standing is Bozzana. Basso is one of two left-handers in the A's bullpen. Brady Basso out of Oklahoma State University. The pitch outside, missed for ball one. And I'll check that. Must have caught the corner. Boy. Basso, this is just his third outing, just brought up. The pitch, and same pitch, same call. Nothing into the count. Basso has spent parts of 7 years in the minors. Now the 0-2. Outside, 1-2. 95 miles an hour on that fastball. He missed almost all of last year. He had a shoulder strain. And he missed almost 3 years of minor league development with Tommy John. Now the 1-2. Check swing. Did he go? No on the appeal. Pitch was outside and the count evens. 2-2. Well, you wonder how much the A's can count on Basso staying healthy. I mean, he's missed almost 4 years with shoulder and elbow issues. Now the 2-2. Swing and a little bloop job. Foul, third base side, and into the A's dugout. If you didn't hear it on the pregame show, George Valera sent back to Columbus. He needs to play every day, and he needs to get reps in the outfield. Petey helping now with the ball club. Gives Cleveland a really good defensive replacement, a pinch runner. The pitch, swing and a foul back. And manager Stephen Vogt said on the pregame show, there'll be a lot less time in center field for Stephen Kwan now with Petey Helpin here along with Daniel Schneeman. Helpin on the bench tonight. 6-4 Cleveland. Now the 2-2. Big overhand breaking ball, and the curve stayed up. Bo Naylor, good at bat. He's worked the count to 3-2, so Bozzana will be off at first. Two down in the seventh. 6-4 Cleveland. As Basso with a payoff pitch. Swung on, line shot to right. Back goes Thomas. He leaps. It's over his head. Short hops the wall. Bozzana around third is going to score. In with a two-out double is Bo Naylor. And the Guardians lead it 7-4. And a huge two-out RBI double left on left for Bo Naylor, who was down in the count. Worked the count, and on pitch number 8, smoked a huge two-out double. And the Guardians now with some breathing room up 7-4. Naylor's second double and fourth RBI of the year. Here's Brian Rocchio batting right-handed. And he cuts and misses strike one. Boy, and tonight Cleveland is getting contributions from a lot of people that they haven't had contributions from. Now the 0-1. Swung on, line drive, base hit to left near the line. That'll score Naylor. This ball will roll to the wall. On his way to second with another RBI double is Brian Rocchio. And the Guardians have scored 3 and now lead it 8-4 here in the seventh. And the clutch hits that have been so much in demand, but so many times absent, suddenly getting them here in the seventh inning. Top of the order in Stephen Kwan. And the Guardians up 8-4. They have trailed this game 2-0. They have trailed this game 4-2. The pitch Kwan takes, and he painted the outside corner, a called strike. Stephen Kwan tonight, 2 singles and a walk. The look back. Now the pitch. And it's fouled out of play to the left. Two strikes on Kwan. Rhys Hoskins, three RBIs tonight with a homer and a double. Bo Naylor, an RBI double. Brian Rocchio, an RBI double. Chase DeLauder, a two-run double. Four doubles to drive in runs. The 0-2. Swing and a miss. Kwan strikes out. What an inning for Cleveland. Stretch time here in California. Cleveland with an 8-4 lead over the A's on the Cleveland Clinic Radio Network.
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4: Hunter Gaddis on to work for Cleveland. Matt Festa with a scoreless frame. Tim Herron, a scoreless inning in relief. And now Hunter Gaddis with Cleveland on top by a score of 8-4, top of the order. Gaddis making appearance number 7. No wins, a loss, a 6.75 ERA. The leadoff man drilling it foul down the left side is Jacob Wilson. Strike one. Wilson 0-2 with a walk. 8-4 Cleveland. Game one of this 7-game road trip. 3 here in Sacramento, 4 in KC. The pitch. In tight. That got his feet moving. And the count, 1 ball and 1 strike. Got to get you updated on the out-of-town scoreboard presented by your Northeast Ohio Ford dealers. Well, we're here on the West Coast, so a lot of games are over. The 1-1. Swing and a liner toward right by the diving Bazana, a base hit. And on the scoreboard, right now, the Mets lead the Angels 4-3 in the eighth inning. White Sox are pummeling San Diego 8-0 in the eighth. Wild one in Seattle. Kansas City and the Mariners 6-6 game in the eighth. Cubs beat the Diamondbacks 6-5. Boy, the Cubs are playing well as the Cubs have won 4 in a row. Here's Shea Langeliers taking up and in a ball. Texas slipped by Detroit 5-4. Pittsburgh walloped Cincinnati 9-1. Now the 1-0 pitch. And it's in there to even the count. Milwaukee a 6-1 win over Washington. Philly got a much-needed 6-5 win over Miami. Don Mattingly now the interim manager. Tampa Bay shut out San Francisco 3-0 in St. Pete. Now the 1-1. And it's a bit in, 2-1. Boston, a 3-1 win over Houston. Long year for the Astros, it looks like. They're 12-21. Now the 2-1 pitch. That's a slider wide, 3-1. New York pounded Baltimore, 7-2. Toronto beat up the Minnesota Twins, 7-3. St. Louis pumped one by the Dodgers, 7-2. And Atlanta over Colorado, 8-6. The pitch is high, and Hunter Gaddis with a 4-run lead has given up a single and now a walk to Langoliers. And now a 10-second station ID on the Cleveland Clinic Radio Network.
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4: Kyle Willis is heading to the mound to find out what in the heck's going on. Tom Hamilton with you on this beautiful night in Sacramento with Jim Rosenhaus, Brian Motze, and R.J. DeSanto is Eric Sabrowski warming in the Cleveland bullpen. Nick Kurtz will be the batter. He's 0-3 tonight. Kurtz got off to a brutal start, but it just goes to show you how overrated the first week of a season is. Kurtz started the year going 1-17 and struck out 11 times. Now he's been on base 25 straight games. He's had a walk in 19 straight. Now he's looking to do damage. Two on, nobody out, 8-4 Cleveland, seventh inning, the pitch. And he pops one up foul, third base side and into the seats. Nick Kurtz, a big, strong kid, 6'5", 240. You look at him and you go, is this a young Jim Thome? Probably not fair to say to either guy. The pitch. Outside a ball. That was a changeup from Hunter Gaddis. And they count 1-1. But Kurtz, like a Jim Thome, can use the whole park. Hit for power, hit for average. The pitch. Down and in, ball two, 2-1. And Jim Thome would walk 100 times every year. And Kurtz is cut out of that same mold. Let's put it this way. There's a lot more in common with the two than there is dissimilar. Can he have Jim Thome's Hall of Fame career? Now the 2-1. Down and in, 3-1. And boy, Hunter Gaddis isn't going to be around long the way this is going. Cleveland's fought too hard. Down 2-0. Tied it. Down 4-2. Now up 8-4 here in the seventh. But Gaddis not sharp. The 3-1. And it's high, or is it? Oh, it's a called strike. Boy, that looked high. Kurtz thought about it. Each team has a challenge left. He didn't use it. Full count now on Nick Kurtz. Now the payoff pitch. Ball four. He has walked for the 20th straight game. That's an Athletics record. It breaks the tie he had with Ted Williams. He's got the second longest streak in American League history. Only the Tigers' Roy Cullenbine had more, 22 straight games with a walk in 1947. And Barry Bonds, the Major League record, 23 straight games with a walk. Bases loaded for Brent Rooker. He takes a called strike. Rooker had a two-run bomb to left back in the first inning. Now he bats with the bases loaded, nobody out. Cleveland clinging to an 8-4 lead. Seventh inning. The pitch. Swung on, drilled to left center. That's a base hit. That'll score Wilson. Langoliers is being stopped as everybody moves up one. And now it's 8-5 with bases loaded, nobody out. Rooker, 3 RBIs tonight, 11 on the year. And here's Darryl Hernaez. He's walked twice and tapped one out in front of the plate. And Stephen Vogt is going with the left-hander, Eric Sabrowski. 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
4: Well, Eric Sabrowski is going to try to save the game for Cleveland. Bases loaded. A run in. Nobody out. 8-5 Cleveland. Langoliers at third. Kurtz at second. Rooker at first as Hunter Gaddis faced 4. Didn't get anybody out. Eric Sabrowski making appearance number 17. A 2.63 ERA, 12 holds, 22 strikeouts, 13 innings. First ball swinging, Hernaez fouls it straight back, and he was right on it. Fastball, curveball, slider for Sabrowski. Hernaez, not a lot of power. The set. The pitch, and it's down and in, a curveball, 1-1. Well, walks have been a killer tonight for both pitching staffs, and two of the A's getting on with a free pass tonight in the 7th inning with Cleveland up 4. This has not been an artistic beauty. Sabrowski. He's ready. Here it comes. And he just missed outside. Naylor challenges the call. If Cleveland's wrong, they're out of challenges. The call is overturned. It was a strike on the outside corner. So the count now 1-2. Boy, is that a big call. 2 balls and a strike, or 1 ball and 2 strikes. A massive difference. Now the pressure on Hernaez. The 1-2 delivery. Bullseye. Strike 3 called. He wanted to challenge it. He raised his hand, was about to tap the helmet, and then said, you know what? If the pitch is right down the middle, I might lose that challenge. So that is out number 1, and the bases stay loaded. And the batter is Tyler Soderstrom. Soderstrom, a double, a walk, and a pop-up. What a huge strikeout. The pitch swung on, fouled at the plate, strike 1. This is a dangerous batter right here. Soderstrom got his 4th hit all year against a lefty in the 2nd. on the year against left-handed pitching. 4-for-35. He cuts and misses at that wicked slider, 0-2. Right now, Sabrowski is becoming Cleveland's go-to guy late in the game. He has been Cleveland's most consistent reliever in the late innings. The 0-2, check swing, he went around. Ball popped away to the right, but Naylor on it. And that is a strikeout. Soderstrom out number two. Back-to-back bases loaded strikeout. And these two ball clubs tonight, with bases loaded, nobody out. Cleveland didn't score in the first. The A's have a run in and then loaded the bases with nobody out. Back-to-back strikeouts, and now Colby Thomas 1-for-2 with a single. Boy, you feel like this is the ball game right here. Seventh inning, 8-5 Cleveland. Bases loaded, two down. The set and the pitch. Breaking ball, hit a ton. Deep left center field. Back and near the wall. Quan jumps, made the catch. Fell to the track and hung on. Oh, when it left the bat, it looked like a grand slam. Thomas can't believe that Quan caught it and that it didn't clear the wall. And I think if you took a pulse rate right now of Eric Sabrowski, it'd be off the charts. What a leaping grab by Quan just before he crashed into the wall and fell to the track. Wow. 8-5 Cleveland, eighth inning next.
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4: Chase DeLauder leading off, taking, and it's down low, ball 2, 2-0. Left-hander Brady Basso staying on for his second inning. Cleveland with an 8-5 lead in the eighth. Basso the wind in the pitch. And it's swung on, drilled deep left field, down the line, long run, Soderstrom, it drops, base hit! Near the left field corner, on his way to second, sliding with a double, and his fourth hit of the night is Chase DeLauder. DeLauder with his first four-hit game in his Major League career. Two doubles, two singles, and dropped that one down the left field line, left on left. He's been so good against left-handed pitching this year. As the rookie Chase DeLauder batting .357 against southpaws, and he is back red hot. Jose Ramirez having a tough day, takes high and outside a ball. Ramirez 0-for-3 tonight, and a lot of men left on base. The set and delivery, and he takes ball two. It's up high. 8-5 Cleveland, eighth inning. They've out hit the A's 11-8. Basso's ready and the pitch. Swing and a miss. Helmet goes flying. 2-1. Boy, the A's bullpen in the last nine games had an ERA of 2.79. However, they have been pitching an average of four innings a game, and it may be catching up to them. The set and delivery, swung on and missed. He's throwing fastballs by Ramirez. Now that's 95 miles an hour in tight and at the letters, but you don't see many people get a fastball by Jose Ramirez. DeLauder at second, nobody out in the eighth. Cleveland with a three-run advantage. Basso is ready. Here it comes. And it's swung on, ripped foul down the right side. We'll do it again at 2-2. Well, Hosey's only human. He may be trying to hit those five-run home runs right now. Instead of just letting it come to him, he might be trying to force it a little bit. The 2-2. Checked on a pitch high, full count. One thing you know about Jose Ramirez, at some point, somebody is going to pay a premium price as Jose will get going. Now the payoff pitch. A swing and a pop foul back and out of play. We'll do it again at 3-2. The left-hander's ready. Here it comes. Big overhand curve, and he walked him. So Ramirez is aboard, and Cleveland's got two men on with nobody out in the eighth as once again they try to break it open. Cleveland has scored 8 runs, but they're still just 3-13 in this game with men in scoring position. Here's Kyle Manzardo. He's had a tough night. 0-3 with a walk. Struck out with the bases loaded. Nobody out in the first. The pitch. And it's low, ball one. Cleveland had bases loaded. Nobody out in the first and did not score. The look back at second. Basso's pitch. Swung on, drill, deep left, down the line, slicing foul. And a 1-1 count. Quick turnaround tomorrow. It's a 4:05 Cleveland start. Slade Ciccone against left-hander Jacob Lopez. 4:05 on Sunday. Parker Messick against Aaron Savali. Now the 1-1. Swung and ripped to first on a backhanded pick by Kurtz. He tags out the runner. Backhanded flip, but the pitcher dropped the ball. Recovered, but not in time as Manzardo got down the line. Oh, what a brilliant play by Kurtz. Although the Guardians end up with runners at the corners, one down. Ramirez thought that might be caught. It was backhanded on the short hop. Kurtz ran, tagged out Ramirez, backhanded flip to the pitcher. If Basso just catches the ball with his glove, it's a double play. Instead, it's a pitching change. We'll be back.
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4: Hard-throwing right-hander Joel Kunal is coming on. Kunal is making appearance number 11. He's 0-1, but has four saves, a 2.70 ERA. The A's do not have a designated closer. They have three different guys they'll use in save situations. They're using Kunal tonight to try to stay in the game. Reese Hoskins leans back from ball one up and in. Guardians at the corners, one down in the eighth. Cleveland with an 8-5 lead. Infield back, double play depth. Hoskins with a big night. Homer, double, three RBIs, takes ball two inside. The Sacramento kid struck out his first two times up, then ripped a two-run double off the wall in right center, then hammered a solo homer down the left field line last inning. Down the pitch, inside again. And the count 3-0. Let's see if he's swinging away. Cleveland could blow this open with DeLauder at third, Manzardo at first. One down in the eighth, Cleveland up three. Now the 3-0 pitch to Hoskins. Inside, he walked him, and the bases are loaded. Cleveland has hit five doubles tonight, and Cleveland has walked eight times. They have had 19 base runners in eight innings. Here's Angel Martinez, came off the bench to put Cleveland up with a sack fly. Then flied out his next at bat. He'll swing it left-handed. The pitch, and it's down low. Kunal hasn't thrown a strike yet. He had walked two batters all year. Cornermen at the cut of the grass. Middle infielders back, double play depth. The pitch, down low, 2-0. So the bases are loaded with one down. Kunal hasn't thrown a strike, and a 2-0 count on Martinez. Angel Martinez batting 266, five homers, 15 RBIs. The pitch is way outside, 3-0. And now you got to believe Martinez is taking. Cannot imagine he'd be given the green light, but Stephen Vogt makes that decision. Here's the set in the 3-0. Down low, but called a strike. Oh, Martinez didn't agree. 3-1 to count. He was definitely taking. Travis Pisano waits on deck. Kunal is ready. Here it comes. And strike two, painted the outside corner with a 3-1 changeup. Full count now on Martinez. Here's the 3-2. Swing and a foul tip. Well, Cleveland in the first inning had bases loaded, nobody out. In the next three, made outs with no one scoring. Bases loaded now with one out in the eighth inning and a full count on Martinez. The payoff pitch. Swung on, ground ball to second. McNeil to second. There's one. Wilson guns it. Got him! An inning-ending double play! Cleveland refuses to deliver a knockout punch. 8-5 Guardians in the middle of the eighth.
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4: Well, tonight Connor Brogdon is trying to be the bridge man to Cade Smith. 8-5 Cleveland, eighth inning. Eric Sabrowski kept Cleveland on top when he came in with the bases loaded, nobody out in the seventh, and kept the A's from scoring. Now Connor Brogdon facing Lawrence Butler, the left-handed hitter, and the pitch outside, a changeup. Brogdon, appearance number 13, two wins, a save, an ERA of 5.25. He hasn't been used in this role. The pitch, and it swung on, popped him up. Third baseman Jose Ramirez backpedaling into the outfield with the catch. You get a lot of swirling wind here. Jose pumps his arms in the air like, can you believe it? I caught it. But you don't know here with the wind and the fact that Cleveland obviously never plays here. No second deck, much less a third deck in this minor league park, a triple-A park. And so you're getting balls that are impacted that normally wouldn't be in a major league ballpark. Here's Jeff McNeil, 1-for-3, a single. Looks at a called strike on a fastball. 8-5 Cleveland. The set and delivery, low. That evens the count. 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Toyota. Let's go places. The pitch, and it's wide, and it's ball two, 2-1. Brogdon, the set and pitch, way inside, he almost hit him. Three balls and a strike. The next delivery, swung on, drilled to right down the line. Base hit, fair ball. It'll roll to the wall. On his way to second base, Jeff McNeil with a stand-up double. Here we go again. Top of the order now, and Jacob Wilson, 1-for-3 with a single and a walk. One out, one on, 8-5 Cleveland. Well, they had a chance to remove all doubt in the top of the inning. Bases loaded, one out, and didn't score. And Cleveland, with bases loaded, not a very good club this year.

0: here tonight. Yet Cleveland's trying to find a way to win it, but they're sure not making it easy on themselves. Rocchio with the air, and the A's have runners at the corners. One out, trailing 8-5, and Shea Langeliers, the batter. He is 1-for-3, a single and a walk. Rocchio charged with his third error. Now the set by Brogdon. And the first pitch. And it's a touch inside, maybe a touch high, ball one. Right-hander against right-hander, and Nick Kurtz looming on deck. Outfield, toward left, medium deep, the pitch. Way outside, not even close. And 2-0 the count. Now you've got the closer, Cade Smith, up in the Cleveland bullpen. Now the 2-0 offering. Low 3-0. Well, you may see Cade Smith regardless of what happens here with Nick Kurtz coming up. Langeliers with a 3-0 count. The next offering, bullseye, three balls and a strike. That was a get-me-over fastball. He throws that one like that again, and this will be a tie game. Langeliers with 8 home runs. Brogdon will look at first. The pitch, fouled back. Langeliers jumped all over it, and it's a full count with McNeil at third and Wilson at first. 8-5 Cleveland in the eighth. This is a lineup that's a deep A's lineup, and they've got a number of people that can hurt you. Brogdon's ready. The payoff pitch. Got him swinging. 95 miles an hour. And Brogdon with a strikeout. Here comes Stephen Vogt. Cade Smith will be coming in to try to get a four-out save. Nick Kurtz due next. 8-5 Cleveland will take a timeout.
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0: 6. Fastball, slider, split. Nick Kurtz 0 for 3 with a walk. The pitch in the dirt. What a backhanded pick by Naylor. Charging down the line was McNeil. He almost came too far. What a play by Bo Naylor. Nick Kurtz already with a walk tonight, so that's 20 straight games he's walked. Right now, he'd like home run number 6 to knot this game up. Cade Smith has given up one home run. The set and pitch. And it's wide. Ball 2, 2-0. The next delivery. Swing and a miss. Boy, he chased ball 3. A splitter darting down and away, and Kurtz was trying to hit that one out of the yard, and he had no chance. 2 balls and a strike. Cade Smith the set. Here it comes. Swing and a dribbler foul. He went right back to the split. 2-2 the count. Does he triple up on it against the young phenom? Nick Kurtz from Lancaster, PA. Went to Baylor School in Chattanooga. Then to Wake Forest. The 2-2. Checked on a split down and away. He was saying last year in visiting with him, he went to that Baylor School in Chattanooga because he just needed better athletic competition. Now he awaits the payoff. Here it comes. Swinging, he went split finger 4 straight times to Nick Kurtz. What a job by Cade Smith. 8-5 Cleveland, ninth inning next.
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0: First ball delivery. A strike to Travis Bazzana from Joel Kuhnel. We go to the ninth. 8-5 Cleveland. Bazzana 2 walks. Ground out, strikeout. The pitch. Swing and a foul tip. 0-2. Still looking for that elusive first major league hit. Cleveland, 8 runs, 11 hits. Sacramento, 5 runs, 9 hits. The right-hander's ready. Here it comes. High ball 1, 1-2. The thing we've seen about Bazzana tonight, though, even though he gets behind in the count, the ability to work it to back to even, then draw a walk. Now the 1-2. swing and a miss. Tried to hold up, and he chased one down. So Bazana out number one. Here's Bo Naylor. In the bottom of the ninth inning, Cade Smith will face 4, 5, and 6 in the A's lineup. Rooker, Hernández, and Soderstrom. Had a nice ball game. 2 for 4, RBI, double, and a single. He fouls this one off to the left, strike one. Now, Cleveland's going to at least play 3 games this weekend in baseball weather. That's an aberration here lately. The 0-1, swung on, hit high, deep to right. Thomas is back near the wall, makes the catch. Well, you hit a ball to right, it doesn't jump out of here quite like it does to left. And Naylor just missed a home run. 2 down. Now the batter, Brian Rocchio, 1 for 4 at a big RBI double in the 3-run seventh. He'll bat left-handed. Cleveland with an 8-5 lead, ninth inning, 2 outs, nobody on. Kunal is ready, the pitch. And it's outside, a fastball for ball one. The right-hander's ready. Here it comes. Swing and a miss. Good change. 1 ball, 1 strike. Kunal, the set and pitch. Swing and a bouncing ball to the second baseman. Knee-high hop handled by McNeil. Throws out Rocchio. Bottom of the ninth is next. It's an 8-5 Cleveland lead on the Cleveland Clinic Radio Network.
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0: Well, Brent Rooker hit a 2-run bomb to left in the first inning to break an 0 for 20 skid. And you won. Uh-oh, could be an Oakland night or a Sacramento night or a Vegas night. Now it's 8-5 Cleveland in the ninth. Rooker cuts and foul tips it into the Bo Naylor catcher's mitt. Cade Smith looking for a 4-out save. Cleveland's used 6 different relief pitchers tonight. 8-5 Guardians. The bullpen covering 5 innings. The pitch in the dirt. Cleveland's bullpen over the last 7 games earned a run average of 1.35. And tonight, so far, 1 run allowed in 4 innings. Now the pitch. And it's down low. Ball 2, 2-1. These two clubs have had opportunities between the two of them They have gone 5 for 28 with men in scoring position. The pitch is down and in. 3-1 the count. Boy, there is no such thing anymore for Cleveland as a routine 7th, 8th, and 9th inning. Now the 3-1. Swing and a pop-up foul behind the plate, but this is going to get into the seats. And the count is full.
13: Yeah, really, first time for Steven Vohden in his managerial career with Cleveland where he's had to mix and match and try and find the hot hand and figure out a way to finish games.
0: Well, I think you're seeing at the start of the season the loss of a closer.
13: Mm-hmm.
0: The payoff, swung on, smashed on the ground to second. Bezzotta got a tough hop, handled it, throws him out. No panic there by Travis Bezzotta. And Rooker hit it sharply, but it's out number one. Not that these guys can't get it done, but what you've done when any team loses a closer of the significance of the one Cleveland had, that's a void that not many times you can fill because it takes your eighth and seventh inning men and moves them back.
13: And one of those was hurt for much of spring training in the early season, so you're still trying to work in Hunter Gaddis to a good place.
0: Here's the pinch hitter now as Cortez will bat. Carlos Cortez, left-handed hitter, bats for Hernández, and he takes a called strike from Cade Smith. Boy, that was a big out for Cade Smith after falling behind, 3-0 to come back and get Rooker. The pitch, Cortez takes in the dirt, and the count evens up at 1-0. We're in the 9th inning, 1 out. Nobody on, Cleveland with an 8-5 lead. Cortez batting 391, 4 homers, 13 RBIs. The pitch in there, and he's down in the count, 1-2. Wild one here tonight in Sacramento. Cleveland was down 2-0, tied it. Cleveland was down 4-2, took the lead 5-4, now lead it 8-5. That pitch, a splitter in the dirt. 2-2. We're not seeing Cade Smith use the slider tonight. He's gone fastball split for the most part. The right-hander. Hands chest high, lets it fly, and Cortez hits one sky-high foul into the lower deck, and the only deck here at Sutter Health Park. Third base side, out of play. 2-2, 1 out, nobody on. 8-5, Cleveland in the 9th. Now the 2-2. Fouled it back. We'll do it again. 97 miles an hour on the fastball. Cade Smith trying to get a 4-out save. He's had 18 pitches with 1 down in the 9th. Now the 2-2. Swung on, drill, deep left field, down the line, toward the corner. Martinez, sliding attempt, the ball is foul, and he caught it! He disappeared from our view, but he caught it, says third base ump Mark Rippinger. He went into a slide in the corner away from our view. It was a foul ball, but he made a tremendous running, sliding, backhanded catch for out number 2. Now the last hope is Tyler Soderstrom. The pitch, check swing. Did he go? He did not. Ball 1. 2 down in the 9th. 8-5 Cleveland. The next offering. Swing and a miss. And the count, 1-1. The set, the pitch, swinging a bouncing ball to first. Backhanded by Manzardo. Flips to Smith, covering. Ball game. It was a doozy to open up this road trip. And Cleveland wins it 8-5.
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0: We are back here in Sacramento. Wild one tonight. Cleveland winning it 8-5. Cleveland with 8 runs, 11 hits, 2 errors, 10 left. The A's 5 runs, 9 hits, 1 error, and 10 stranded. Eric Sabrowski, the win to go to 1-1. It was save number 8 for Cade Smith. The loss going to JT Ginn. He is 0-1. 3 hours, 11 minutes to play it. Sellout crowd watched it of 12,122. Cleveland stays in first at 17-16, and the A's drop to 17-15 with a 4:05 start coming up tomorrow. Stay tuned. Rosie's got the wrap-up show next. Thank you for joining us. Once again, the final here tonight. Cleveland winning it 8-5. 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
3: 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Jim Rosenhaus along with you on Guardians Wrap-Up, following a wild 8-5 Guardians win over the Athletics in the series and road trip opener. We'll have all the highlights and manager Stephen Vogt in just a little bit. But first, a final look at the out-of-town scores, courtesy of your Northeast Ohio Ford dealers. And as we look at the out-of-town scoreboard, this was the last game to go final, so everything's a final right now. We'll start with the Cubs defeating Arizona 6-5. Chicago stayed red hot. They're 20-12 on the year as they win it over the Diamondbacks at Wrigley. Texas, a 5-4 winner in Detroit, so the Guardians are back in first place, sole possession, heading into play tomorrow. Pittsburgh 9, Cincinnati 1 in Pittsburgh. It was Milwaukee over Washington 6-1 in our nation's capital. The Yankees defeated Baltimore in New York 7-2. It was Boston at Fenway Park, a 3-1 winner over Houston. Tampa Bay shut out San Francisco 3-0 down in St. Pete. The Phillies over Miami 6-5 in Miami. It was the Blue Jays defeating the Twins 7-3 in Minneapolis. Elsewhere, St. Louis a 7-2 winner over the Dodgers. Atlanta stayed red hot. They blasted Colorado 8-6 in Denver. And a couple of other finals for you. The Mets over the Angels 4-3 in Anaheim. The White Sox continue to play good baseball. They upended San Diego 8-2 in San Diego. And it's a final from Seattle. The Royals a 7-6 winner over the Mariners. Right here, Guardians win it 8-5 over the Athletics. We'll have our Honda Drive It Home game summary after this timeout.
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3: Welcome back to Guardians Wrap Up. Jim Rosenhaus back with you from Sacramento, where the Guardians defeat the Athletics 8-5 tonight. And it was the Athletics that grabbed the early lead. Brent Rooker with a 2-run home run in the first inning off of Joey Cantillo to put the Athletics on top. But the Guardians battled back. Bottom half of the second inning, couple of men aboard with two outs for Chase DeLauter.
7: The pitch. And DeLauter with a deep drive to right field over the head of Thomas. Short hops the wall. In to scores Pisano. Around third, coming home without a throw is Bo Naylor. And we are tied at two. And the kid comes through. Chase DeLauter smoked a two-out, two-run double over the head of Thomas, who stumbled trying to go back for that ball. And then he threw it in towards second. If he throws it in toward the plate, they would have had a play on Bo Naylor at the plate. But Cleveland will take it.
3: So a 2-2 ball game, and it stayed that way until the fourth. That's when the Athletics scored two more on a two-run single from Zach Geloff to make it 4-2. But then the Guardians would score what proved to be the decisive runs in this one, a 3-run fifth inning. They got it started with back-to-back walks. Stephen Kwan and Chase DeLauter to get it started. Then with one out, Kyle Manzardo walked to load him up for Reese Hoskins. Ginn lets it fly, and there's a swing and a high fly ball deep right center. This one's way back there, and it is off the wall. Extra bases, Hoskins. Two runs will score to tie the game as Kwan scores just ahead of DeLauter. Into third is Manzardo, and with a two-run double is Reese Hoskins. This game is tied at four, and man, did Hoskins need that. Oh, and what a thrill for Hoskins in his first game in Sacramento, the city that he was born and raised in and still lives here in the offseason. And he had a chance to do it in front of a lot of family and friends, and that two-run double was just the beginning of a big night for Hoskins. After a pitching change, a pinch hitter for the Guardians, Angel Martinez drove in the go-ahead run with a sacrifice fly. That made it 5-4 Cleveland, and then they would add what proved to be important insurance runs in the seventh. Hoskins came to the plate with one out and the bases empty.
7: The pitch swung on, pounded, deep left, down the line. This ball is gone! What a comeback to your hometown! Reese Hoskins, a solo homer down the left field line. And Cleveland's got a 6-4 lead. And what a joyous jaunt around the bases for the Sacramento kid. Reese Hoskins, who's had his best game in a Cleveland uniform, a double, a homer, and three RBIs.
3: Then later on in the inning, Bo Naylor came through.
7: Basso with a payoff pitch. Swung on, line shot to right. Back goes Thomas. He leaps. It's over his head. Short hops the wall. Pisano around third is going to score. In with a two-out double is Bo Naylor. And the Guardians lead it 7-4. And a huge two-out RBI double left on left for Bo Naylor, who was down in the count, worked the count, and on pitch number 8, smoked a huge two-out double. And the Guardians now with some breathing room up 7-4. Naylor's second double and fourth RBI of the year.
3: And the next hitter was Brian Rocchio.
7: Now the 0-1. Swung on, line drive, base hit to left near the line. That'll score Naylor. This ball will roll to the wall. On his way to second with another RBI double is Brian Rocchio. And the Guardians have scored three and now lead it 8-4 here in the seventh. And the clutch hits that have been so much in demand, but so many times absent, suddenly getting them here in the seventh inning.
3: Now the Guardians had the 8-4 lead. The Athletics did score a run in the bottom half of the seventh inning on an RBI single by Brent Rooker, but that was it for scoring tonight, as the teams were frustrated all night long. Not a whole lot going on with men in scoring position, but obviously enough for an 8-5 final score. The Guardians a winner. 8 runs, 11 hits, 2 errors, and 10 men left on base for Cleveland. The Guardians went 3-for-15 with men in scoring position. On the other side for the Athletics, 5 runs, 9 hits, 1 error, 10 men left. They went 2-for-13 with men in scoring position. The winning pitcher in relief, Eric Sabrowski, who came on with the bases loaded and nobody out and worked out of it in the seventh inning without further damage. That win makes Sabrowski 1-1. Cade Smith with a 4-out save tonight, his 8th save of the season. The loss going to JT Ginn, who started and falls to 0-1. Time of tonight's game, 3 hours, 11 minutes. 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When we come back, we'll hear from manager Stephen Vogt. That's next.
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3: Welcome back to Guardians Wrap-Up. Following an 8-5 Cleveland win over the Athletics here in Sacramento, let's head downstairs and hear about it from manager Stephen Vogt.
13: Yeah, it's never over here. I mean, there's such a good offense as well. And, it's never over in this ballpark. So you got to finish it.
14: What do you think of the way Reese swung the bat, especially like kind of the sentimental aspect of it for him?
13: Yeah, it's so cool. When guys get to play in their hometown in front of their family, and obviously this is a unique one for Reese, and never played in Sacramento before, so really fun for him to come through with some big hits, big at bats. Really, really happy, fun night for Reese.
15: Talked about how much love he has for you and your guys' kids. Talked about pregame, about his love for you and how you guys go way back. Being one of the few players that have played for both the A's organization and Giants organization with the River Cats, for you, what sentiment does this hold for you?
13: It has a lot, and I mean, obviously, Kotz is very dear in my heart as well, and you know, had him as a bench coach, had him as a manager, and you know, he's been a big help for me taking this job, and so it's always good to see him. And coming back to Sacramento is always fun. My family and I had some really good memories here as Rivercats, and so it's really special.
16: Talked about Chase per game, 4 hits for him tonight. How's he seeing the ball right now?
13: Yeah, great hits, using the whole field. Took a walk as well. I mean, just outstanding at bats from Chase. And again, you know, we're going to continue to learn about our young guys, and they're going to continue to learn about the big leagues and develop. And really fun night for Chase.
16: How about that catch from Stephen Kwan out there in the seventh? I think everyone's heart sank a little bit.
13: Yeah, I mean, he's a Gold Glover wherever you put him on the field. And he's been such a great teammate, moving back and forth and putting in the work in two spots. It's new for him. And he's been outstanding wherever we put him.
16: Yeah, you talked about the trust you're having in your guys. Bo Naylor got some good swings on it tonight. How good was it to see him?
13: Yeah, I thought Bo had some really good swings. I thought Kyle had some really good swings tonight. We're seeing these guys, they're trending. And you know, just because you're not getting results doesn't mean you're not having good at-bats. But for Bo, I'm sure that felt really good to get that result. And, you know, Kyle's not far behind him.
14: I love it when he's catch, but John Sobrowski did it come in there, like, sort of to show you that he can step up and
13: yeah, I mean, I think that's the thing with our bullpen. You know, they're all going to be the one that kind of gets into trouble sometimes when their boy comes and gets them. And Eric tonight came in and stopped the game. And, you know, I could have gotten out of hand very quickly. But what an outstanding job by the bullpen tonight. I mean, they had to cover 5 innings. And, it took 6 of them. But, you know, great job by all of them up and down. And Eric was definitely the highlight.
14: What did you see from Joey and the work he did tonight?
13: For the most part, Joey threw the ball pretty well. I thought, you know, lost his command there for a little bit. But, you know, for Joey, it's continue to attack with that fastball. When the velo stays up 92, 93, that's when he's at his best. And so continue to work and continue to push him. But, you know, just felt like it was time to go to the bullpen tonight. But Joey did a fine job.
3: So with the win tonight, the Guardians back in sole possession of first place in the division. They are 17-16 on the year. And they will open play tomorrow, a game up on the second-place Detroit Tigers. On the other side for the Athletics, they are now 17-15 and remain in first place in the AL West. Game 2 of the series tomorrow afternoon, a 1:05 first pitch. We'll have it for you starting with Guardians warm-up. Nope, that's a 4:05 first pitch. Cleveland time, 1:05 local. We'll be on the air at 3:35 Cleveland time with Guardians warm-up. So we want to thank R.J. DeSanto, our on-site engineer here in the booth in Sacramento, and right in his wheelhouse in terms of the late nights. Brian Motze back at Command Center, his night just getting started. For Tom Hamilton, this is Jim Rosenhaus reminding you the final score from Sacramento, California, the Cleveland Guardians 8, the Athletics 5. Have a great night, everyone.
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2: ABC News, I'm Dave Knacker. Congress is required to approve President Trump's military action in Iran within 60 days. But the White House now maintains the ceasefire has changed the legal status of the conflict. Catherine Yan-Ebright, a war powers expert with the Brennan Center, says that's not the way it works.
3: President Trump needed to secure congressional authorization before even launching the war. But now that the war is past 60 days, it is unambiguously unlawful.
2: Meanwhile, a new ABC News Washington Post Ipsos poll finds that just 36% of Americans think U.S. military action against Iran was the right thing to do. 61% say it was a mistake. A Louisiana appeals court issuing a nationwide order blocking telehealth distribution of abortion pill mifepristone. The case is bound for the Supreme Court. Police have arrested a man they say carried out a deadly bank robbery in Kentucky. They say Braylon Weaver walked into a U.S. bank branch near Lexington, shot and killed two people, and then ran. This is ABC News.
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6: 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I don't care what y'all say.
5: 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That's

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20: From ABC News, I'm Dave Packer. Republicans who had warned that they would force congressional action on President Trump's Iran war let a key deadline pass. Congress required to approve military action within 60 days. The White House maintains the ceasefire has changed the legal status of the conflict. That reasoning isn't sound, says Catherine Jan Ebert, a war powers expert with the Brennan Center.
21: The Trump administration, for its own part, is arguing that the ceasefire that has existed for the past 2 weeks of April means that the 60-day clock has been paused or even terminated. But there is nothing in the war powers resolution's text or design that suggests that the clock can be paused. Instead, that clock ran out on May 1.
20: The writing was on the wall Friday when the federal government denied Spirit Airlines the $500 million loan that the carrier said it needed to stay in business. ABC's Whit Johnson.
22: The airline helped usher in the era of no-frills air travel, charging rock-bottom prices for tickets, but with extra fees for nearly everything else, from bags to seats to snacks. Policies now common across many airlines today. But the company was hit hard in recent years by the COVID pandemic, competition from larger airlines, and most recently the surging price of jet fuel, from about $2.50 a gallon before the war in Iran to more than $4.50 a gallon now.
20: Police have arrested a man they say carried out a deadly bank robbery in Kentucky and then posted references about it on social media. Police believe that Braylon Weaver walked into a U.S. bank branch near Lexington, shot and killed two people, and then ran. ABC's Aaron Katursky.
23: Investigators say the suspect took off in a silver BMW and led police on a chase that reached speeds of 130 miles per hour before he crashed and fled on foot. Weaver was arrested this morning. Detectives say they found a gun in the car.
20: And they say they were able to identify him through two separate social media posts. You're listening to ABC News.
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1: It's Kentucky Derby weekend. ESPN's Marty Smith is at Churchill Downs.
4: The favorite certainly is Renegade, owned by billionaire entrepreneur Mike Rapoli and trained by two-time Kentucky Derby winning trainer Todd Pletcher at 4-1, the morning line favorite. But there's a caveat. Renegade drew the vaunted rail, the one post. No horse has won from that starting position here at Churchill Downs in 40 years. So if Renegade does ultimately win this race, it will run into history for more than one reason.
1: Post time, 6:57 p.m. Eastern. Grapevine, Texas police say a former Chick-fil-A worker is facing charges of theft, money laundering, and evading arrest for allegedly stealing $80,000 from the restaurant. A month after he was fired, police say Keyshawn Jones returned to the Chick-fil-A and used a register to ring up 800 orders of mac and cheese and then refunded them to his credit card. The Trump administration is promoting a new IRA match for low-income Americans who don't have access to an employer-sponsored program. Bankrate financial analyst Stephen Cate says the government will match up to $1,000.
5: They've doubled their money. That's a great start. And when you put that money to work over years and decades, it does add up. And that's really what people need to be doing.
1: It launches in January. The votes are in, and two eaglets of the Big Bear couple, Jackie and Shadow, have been named Luna and Sandy. Dave Packer, ABC News.
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2: ABC News, I'm Dave Packer. In a letter sent to House Speaker Mike Johnson, President Trump says that because fighting was terminated, he doesn't need to adhere to a legal 60-day deadline to get congressional approval for the war in Iran.
3: Meanwhile, a new ABC News Washington Post Ipsos poll finds that just 36% of Americans think U.S. military action against Iran was the right thing to do. 61% say it was a mistake.
2: ABC's Jonathan Carl. Passengers reacting after reporting of the imminent collapse of Spirit Airlines. Caleb Uzipi is a disappointed Spirit passenger in Fort Lauderdale.
4: Usually we fly Spirit all the time. Usually it's the best affordable flight. And it's like, it's kind of like that reliable car that you have. It always gets you from point A to point B safely.
2: A federal appeals court issued a nationwide order barring the distribution of the abortion pill mifepristone by pharmacies and by mail. President Biden's administration's guidelines had made it easier to access the pill. This is ABC News.
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18: From ABC News, I'm Dave Packer. In a letter sent to House Speaker Mike Johnson, President Trump says that because fighting was terminated, he doesn't need to adhere to a legal 60-day deadline to get congressional approval for the war in Iran. Or from ABC's Jonathan Curran.
19: When I asked him about gas prices, he made it clear he doesn't think the war is over.
20: When the war ends, gasoline prices are going to tumble.
19: And just yesterday, the president met with CENTCOM Commander Admiral Brad Cooper to discuss the next steps in the war.
20: We just had a conversation with Iran. Let's see what happens. But I would say that I am not happy.
19: Meanwhile, a new ABC News Washington Post Ipsos poll finds that just 36% of Americans think U.S. military action against Iran was the right thing to do. 61% say it was a mistake.
18: Passengers reacting after reporting by the Wall Street Journal of the imminent collapse of Spirit Airlines. Caleb Uzippi is a disappointed Spirit passenger in Fort Lauderdale.
21: Usually we fly Spirit all the time. Usually it's the best affordable flight. And it's kind of like that reliable car that you have. It always gets you from point A to point B safely.
18: The budget airline filed for bankruptcy twice and has been saddled with high jet fuel prices. A major ruling on a popular abortion drug.
22: The federal appeals court issued a nationwide order barring the distribution of the abortion pill mifepristone by pharmacies and by mail. The court temporarily blocked Biden administration guidelines that had made it easier to access the pill. Mifepristone is used in nearly 2/3 of abortions in the U.S. and for early miscarriage care. This ruling is effective immediately and it could be blocked by the Supreme Court at a later date.
18: ABC's Rhiannon Alley. Police have arrested a man they say carried out a deadly bank robbery in Kentucky and then posted references about it on social media. A body found in Tampa Bay identified as a second missing University of South Florida doctoral student from Bangladesh. Motive unknown. 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
1: 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Message and data rates may apply.
18: Prosecutors say 16 people have been indicted for the theft of over 250 cars and auto parts in the Bronx. The chief of the New Jersey Transit Organization says commuters shouldn't pay for higher World Cup travel, justifying a $150 train ticket.
3: Getting 40,000 fans to and from 8 World Cup games is expensive, says New Jersey Transit CEO Chris Calori.
4: We have to incur extraordinary security costs, extraordinary labor costs, and extraordinary infrastructure costs.
3: He said a Taylor Swift fan paying $12.90, the usual price of a round-trip ticket, gets an 80% subsidy.
4: If I did the exact same thing for the World Cup fans this year, we would have to subsidize them by 92%.
3: MetLife Stadium will host 8 games, including the final. Brian Clark, ABC News.
18: Maybe the third time will be the charm. President Trump has nominated Dr. Nicole Sapphire to be the country's next Surgeon General, his third nominee this term. ABC medical contributor Dr. Alok Patel thinks she'll have an easier nomination process.
14: She has gone on the record and said that she supports vaccines. She said the MMR vaccine is effective and it does not cause autism, which is a deviation from Casey Means, who wouldn't directly say that in the Senate Help Committee.
18: Means didn't have enough votes as the last Surgeon General nominee. The first nominee pulled their name. New satellite images from NASA demonstrate how Mexico City is sinking by about a half an inch or more each month. Dave Packer, ABC News.
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4: ABC News, I'm Dave Packard. Congress is required to approve President Trump's military action in Iran within 60 days, but the White House now maintains the ceasefire has changed the legal status of the conflict. Catherine Yan-Ebride, a war powers expert with the Brennan Center, says that's not the way it works.
5: President Trump needed to secure congressional authorization before even launching the war. But now that the war is past 60 days, it is unambiguously unlawful.
4: Meanwhile, a new ABC News Washington Post Ipsos poll finds that just 36% of Americans think U.S. military action against Iran was the right thing to do. 61% say it was a mistake. A Louisiana appeals court issuing a nationwide order blocking telehealth distribution of abortion pill mifepristone. The case is bound for the Supreme Court. Police have arrested a man they say carried out a deadly bank robbery in Kentucky. They say Braylon Weaver walked into a U.S. bank branch near Lexington, shot and killed two people, and then ran. This is ABC News.
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10: I live in a perfect neighborhood for guys who like stogies. 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I got this neighbor who's a nagging Nelly. For the sake of my story, let's call her Barking Betty. 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Yap, yap, yap, she complains about everything. Yap, yap, yap, she gossips and gets into my business. Barking Betty tells me who's sleeping with who. Hell, all I want to know is who's smoking cigars. 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
15: From ABC News, I'm Dave Packer. Republicans who had warned that they would force congressional action on President Trump's Iran war let a key deadline pass. Congress required to approve military action within 60 days. The White House maintains the ceasefire has changed the legal status of the conflict. That reasoning isn't sound, says Catherine Jan Ebert, a war powers expert with the Brennan Center.
16: The Trump administration, for its own part, is arguing that the ceasefire that has existed for the past 2 weeks of April means that the 60-day clock has been paused or even terminated. But there is nothing in the War Powers Resolution's text or design that suggests that the clock can be paused. Instead, that clock ran out on May 1.
15: The writing was on the wall Friday when the federal government denied Spirit Airlines the $500 million loan that the carrier said it needed to stay in business. ABC's Whit Johnson.
17: The airline helped usher in the era of no-frills air travel, charging rock-bottom prices for tickets, but with extra fees for nearly everything else, from bags to seats to snacks. Policies now common across many airlines today. But the company was hit hard in recent years by the COVID pandemic, competition from larger airlines, and most recently the surging price of jet fuel from about $2.50 a gallon before the war in Iran to more than $4.50 a gallon now.
15: Police have arrested a man they say carried out a deadly bank robbery in Kentucky and then posted references about it on social media. Police believe that Braylon Weaver walked into a U.S. bank branch near Lexington, shot and killed two people and then ran. ABC's Aaron Katursky.
18: Investigators say the suspect took off in a silver BMW and led police on a chase that reached speeds of 130 miles per hour before he crashed and fled on foot. Weaver was arrested this morning. Detectives say they found a gun in the car.
15: And they say they were able to identify him through two separate social media posts. You're listening to ABC News.
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15: It's Kentucky Derby weekend. ESPN's Marty Smith is at Churchill Downs.
12: The favorite certainly is Renegade, owned by billionaire entrepreneur Mike Rapoli and trained by two-time Kentucky Derby winning trainer Todd Pletcher at 4-1, the morning line favorite. But there's a caveat. Renegade drew the vaunted rail, the one post. No horse has won from that starting position here at Churchill Downs in 40 years. So if Renegade does ultimately win this race, it will run into history for more than one reason.
15: Post time, 6:57 p.m. Eastern. Grapevine, Texas police say a former Chick-fil-A worker is facing charges of theft, money laundering, and evading arrest for allegedly stealing $80,000 from the restaurant. A month after he was fired, police say Keyshawn Jones returned to the Chick-fil-A and used a register to ring up 800 orders of mac and cheese and then refunded them to his credit card. The Trump administration is promoting a new IRA match for low-income Americans who don't have access to an employer-sponsored program. Bankrate financial analyst Stephen Cates says the government will match up to $1,000.
20: They've doubled their money. That's a great start. And when you put that money to work over years and decades, it does add up. And that's really what people need to be doing.
15: It launches in January. The votes are in, and two eaglets of the Big Bear couple, Jackie and Shadow, have been named Luna and Sandy. Dave Packer, ABC News.
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3: ABC News, I'm Dave Packer. In a letter sent to House Speaker Mike Johnson, President Trump says that because fighting was terminated, he doesn't need to adhere to a legal 60-day deadline to get congressional approval for the war in Iran.
4: Meanwhile, a new ABC News Washington Post Ipsos poll finds that just 36% of Americans think U.S. military action against Iran was the right thing to do. 61% say it was a mistake.
3: ABC's Jonathan Carl. Passengers reacting after reporting of the imminent collapse of Spirit Airlines. Caleb Uzipi is a disappointed Spirit passenger in Fort Lauderdale.
5: Usually we fly Spirit all the time. Usually it's the best affordable flight. And it's kind of like that reliable car that you have. It always gets you from point A to point B safely.
3: A federal appeals court issued a nationwide order barring the distribution of the abortion pill mifepristone by pharmacies and by mail. President Biden's administration's guidelines had made it easier to access the pill. This is ABC News.
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0: UFOs, disclosure, extraterrestrials. Several experts can tell us what the government knows. One of them is Richard Dolan.
1: Richard, I'm looking at the resignation letter that Luis Elizondo turned in October of 2017. And in that letter, he cites really the feeling as if he's not getting the kind of support he needs for a subject which is very, very potentially dangerous to our military.
2: Yeah. In fact, that was his consistent message throughout. You know, I remember the very first, one of the first public statements I remember reading of his, and he said, look, if this were

For Dan Galante, Tom Danheiser, Sue Trikas, Lex Lonehood, Sean LaDesour, Alec Fernandez, Stephanie Smith, Tim Banal, George Knapp, Richard Sheridan, Ryan Recker, I'm George Norrie, somewhere out there on Coast to Coast AM. We'll see you on our next edition. Until then, be safe, everyone.

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6: 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Guaranteed human. From ABC News, I'm Dave Packer. In a letter sent to House Speaker Mike Johnson, President Trump says that because fighting was terminated, he doesn't need to adhere to a legal 60-day deadline to get congressional approval for the war in Iran. More from ABC's Jonathan Curran.
16: When I asked him about gas prices, he made it clear he doesn't think the war is over.
17: When the war ends, gasoline prices are going to tumble.
16: And just yesterday, the president met with CENTCOM Commander Admiral Brad Cooper to discuss the next steps in the war.
17: We just had a conversation with Iran. Let's see what happens. But I would say that I am not happy.
16: Meanwhile, a new ABC News Washington Post Ipsos poll finds that just 36% of Americans think U.S. military action against Iran was the right thing to do. 61% say it was a mistake.
18: Passengers reacting after reporting by the Wall Street Journal of the imminent collapse of Spirit Airlines. Caleb Uzippi is a disappointed Spirit passenger in Fort Lauderdale.
19: Usually we fly Spirit all the time. Usually it's the best affordable flight. And it's like, it's kind of like that reliable car that you have. It always gets you from point A to point B safely.
18: The budget airline filed for bankruptcy twice and has been saddled with high jet fuel prices. A major ruling on a popular abortion drug.
20: The federal appeals court issued a nationwide order barring the distribution of the abortion pill mifepristone by pharmacies and by mail. The court temporarily blocked Biden administration guidelines that had made it easier to access the pill. Mifepristone is used in nearly two-thirds of abortions in the U.S. and for early miscarriage care. This ruling is effective immediately, and it could be blocked by the Supreme Court at a later date.
18: ABC's Rhiannon Alley. Police have arrested a man they say carried out a deadly bank robbery in Kentucky and then posted references about it on social media. A body found in Tampa Bay identified as a second missing University of South Florida doctoral student from Bangladesh. Motive unknown. 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
18: Prosecutors say 16 people have been indicted for the theft of over 250 cars and auto parts in the Bronx. The chief of the New Jersey Transit Organization says commuters shouldn't pay for higher World Cup travel, justifying a $150 train ticket.
4: Getting 40,000 fans to and from 8 World Cup games is expensive, says New Jersey Transit CEO Chris Calori.
14: We have to incur extraordinary security costs, extraordinary labor costs, and extraordinary infrastructure costs.
4: He said a Taylor Swift fan paying $12.90, the usual price of a round-trip ticket, gets an 80% subsidy.
14: If I did the exact same thing for the World Cup fans this year, we would have to subsidize them by 92%.
4: MetLife Stadium will host 8 games, including the final. Brian Clark, ABC News.
18: Maybe the third time will be the charm. President Trump has nominated Dr. Nicole Sapphire to be the country's next Surgeon General, his third nominee this term. ABC medical contributor Dr. Alok Patel thinks she'll have an easier nomination process.
22: She has gone on the record and said that she supports vaccines. She said the MMR vaccine is effective and it does not cause autism, which is a deviation from Casey Means, who wouldn't directly say that in the Senate Health Committee.
18: Means didn't have enough votes as the last Surgeon General nominee. The first nominee pulled their name. New satellite images from NASA demonstrate how Mexico City is sinking by about a half an inch or more each month. Dave Packer, ABC News.
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9: ABC News, I'm Dave Packer. In a letter sent to House Speaker Mike Johnson, President Trump says that because fighting was terminated, he doesn't need to adhere to a legal 60-day deadline to get congressional approval for the war in Iran.
10: Meanwhile, a new ABC News Washington Post Ipsos poll finds that just 36% of Americans think U.S. military action against Iran was the right thing to do. 61% say it was a mistake.
9: ABC's Jonathan Carl. Passengers reacting after reporting of the imminent collapse of Spirit Airlines. Caleb Uzipi is a disappointed Spirit passenger in Fort Lauderdale.
11: Usually we fly Spirit all the time. Usually it's the best affordable flight. And it's kind of like that reliable car that you have. It always gets you from point A to point B safely.
9: A federal appeals court issued a nationwide order barring the distribution of the abortion pill mifepristone by pharmacies and by mail. President Biden's administration's guidelines had made it easier to access the pill. This is ABC News.
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17: From ABC News. I'm Mike Dubusky. Early this morning, Spirit Airlines Flight 1833 touched down in Dallas, marking the final commercial flight for the company as it goes out of business. All 277 Spirit flights scheduled for today have been canceled as the company begins what it calls an orderly wind down of operations. The outcome of talks between the airline and the federal government over a $500 million bailout deal remains unclear. In the meantime, the airline says it flew more than 50,000 passengers over the past day. Caleb Uzebe was one of them.
18: Usually we fly Spirit all the time. Usually it's the best affordable flight. And it's kind of like that reliable car that you have. It always gets you from point A to point B safely.
17: As for those who are now dealing with canceled flights, industry analyst Henry Hartevelt tells ABC News, it's not hopeless.
19: Some airlines have said that they will offer what they call rescue fares. These are fares capped at a certain amount. They won't be available on every Spirit route, but they'll be available on some. You may need to show proof of travel on Spirit, such as an email copy of your itinerary. And if there are seats available, the airline will sell you a fare. But remember, we are approaching summer travel, so it may not be easy to get a seat.
17: The soaring price of jet fuel amid the ongoing war in Iran has had widespread impact on airlines. And according to Patrick DeHaan with Gas Buddy, it's not just air travel that's being impacted. The average price for a gallon of gas now hovering around $4.40.
20: If the Strait of Hormuz continues to be blocked or significantly impeded, we could see the national average pushing closer to $4.75 or even that $5 gallon mark by Memorial Day.
17: Iran's armed forces now say it is likely the U.S.-Israel war on the country will resume, adding the U.S. is not committed to any agreements or treaties. President Trump says he is not happy after recent talks with Iranian officials. 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
3: Welcome into the Weekend Dive. I'm Rory O'Neill. A royal visit, astronauts visit, and an unwelcome visitor at a swanky dinner. Just some of the headlines coming out of Washington this week. Let's bring in the host of the White House Briefing Room podcast, our correspondent, John Decker. John, let's start with the White House Correspondents Association dinner. I'm sure you've told the story countless times at this point, but where were you when things got crazy?
4: Well, it's a table that is very close to where everything took place, very close proximity. There are 2,500 guests inside the ballroom, and our table was situated about two tables directly when you walk into the ballroom, right in the center. So right after I finished my salad appetizer is when I heard an unmistakable sound, five pops, pop, pop, pop, pop, pop. And I knew right away, Rory, that it was gunfire. No doubt in my mind. The only question I had was unsure about was whether or not that gunfire was happening from inside the ballroom. And I scan the ballroom. I look at the head table to see, my gosh, if anyone's injured, if the president's injured. But fortunately, that was not the case. But a swarm of Secret Service agents come into the ballroom, including some that were dressed as waiters, and their sole purpose is making certain that the VIPs in the room, those members of Congress, those members of the president's cabinet, are safely escorted out of the ballroom. Right next to me at my table is the cameraman that I work with every day at the White House. And we get to work. You know, he gets his phone, starts shooting video with his iPhone. I'm standing up as well. I'm directing him where to point that iPhone, where to gather the video, because I know where all the VIPs are. And we see the Secretary of the Treasury being whisked away, escorted by the Secret Service out of the ballroom. Steve Scalise whisked away right by our table, out of the ballroom. You've seen the video of how the Secret Service swarm the head table, Vice President Vance being whisked to safety, the First Lady, President Trump, of course. And then as all of this is taking place and people are processing it, obviously a lot of people are still under their table seeking shelter to some extent. I'm curious, Rory. I walk out of the ballroom at the one door that's not guarded by the Secret Service. I walk up the stairwell, and there I see the gunman that was taken into custody by the Secret Service. Secret Service hovering over him. He's about 50 feet away. There are two other people that had the same sense of curiosity that I did, including an AP White House photographer that I know very well. And it was remarkable to see that person just moments after that shooting took place.
3: You're inside a presidential security bubble every day when you're at work. How did that compare at the Hilton?
4: Well, they're holes. They're holes. I think that's the best way to describe it. I think that there's a lot of security there. There is. There's a lot of security. There's a lot of Secret Service. There's magnetometers there. But there are holes. And I've noticed those holes, not just last Saturday. I've noticed it over the years. Nothing changed, by the way, between last year and this year. Nothing changed between this year and 5 years ago. It's always been the same procedure. And I think what the Secret Service needs to do is, you know, study what went right and what went wrong and figure out how to plug those holes. I will say, overall, the Secret Service did a phenomenal job. They prevented that gunman from getting inside that ballroom, and that's their job. So I applaud them for the work that they did on Saturday night.
3: Yeah, do you think there'll be just changes around the edges, or that maybe this is just not going to happen the way it has anymore, not having the half the line of succession under one roof at a hotel, not either the Capitol or the White House?
4: Yeah, I don't know the answer to that. I think that we'll just have to wait and see as to what works. You know, if you plug the holes, you know, maybe that's the answer. I mean, let's face it, the president has attended big events before. They don't, you know, necessarily have to be with VIPs, and the Secret Service knows how to make certain that they know everyone that's in the room where the president is. And as it relates to the dinner, they look at your ticket. But they don't, you know, look at your driver's license. They have no idea that the person holding the ticket is the proper person that should be in there at the dinner. So that's just one of the holes that I think they need to figure out.
3: All right, let's go on to other business of the week. On Iran, sounds like the president is just getting frustrated. We're not seeing a whole lot of progress.
4: We're not seeing progress. We're not seeing progress in terms of a new round of peace talks being set up. Nothing's on the calendar. We're not seeing progress in terms of, you know, that blockade that the U.S. has instituted against Iranian ports going away. And that's the reason why Iran says, we're not coming to the negotiating table. Remove the blockade and then we'll talk again. So obviously, you know, one side's got to budge. And right now, neither side is budging. And that's the reason why we saw oil prices hit a four-year high this week because of this impasse.
3: And, you know, there's another war going on, and this one just down the road from you there at Capitol Hill. It seems the Republicans just can't get along in the House or the Senate. There's a lot of inter-party fighting going on.
4: There is. You know, we saw a little bit of this with Democrats. You know, the progressives obviously are a loud voice within the Democratic Party in the House of Representatives. But when Speaker Pelosi was Speaker of the House, she managed to deal with these diverse groups that represent the Democratic Party in the House. In the House, it's difficult. In fact, I think it was Senator Trent Lott, when he was majority leader for Republicans in the Senate, who coined the term herding cats. And that's what it is often like for House Speaker Mike Johnson. It's difficult sometimes to get his conference all on the same page concerning a specific issue.
3: One fun note, the president got to welcome, well, not just the king and queen, but also the Artemis II astronauts. So really turning into hosting duties this week in a pretty incredible way.
4: Well, it was incredible. Artemis astronauts in the Oval Office. I was fortunate enough to be there when the president was meeting with these heroes who circled around the dark side of the moon and came back to Earth. The president seemed to be thrilled by meeting them as well. And for me, it's always a thrill to meet astronauts. I asked the president in the Oval Office if he believes that a return mission of landing a person on the moon, an American on the moon, will happen before the end of his term. And he said he believes it will. In fact, the NASA administrator said it could actually happen on two separate missions before the president leaves office in January 2029.
3: And a bit of history this week with the visit by King Charles and Queen Camilla, the king giving a speech before Congress, making stops in New York and in Virginia as well. And it just seems like the Trumps and the royals seem to enjoy each other's company. So did you see the royal couple?
4: I did. I was fortunate. What a week. The king and the queen at the White House for a welcoming ceremony, for a state dinner. And it's not every day that you get to see King Charles, Queen Camilla, and the president seems to get along quite well with King Charles in particular. He was thrilled to have the royal couple there. And I thought it was a great event that they had, not only on the South Lawn welcoming them for the first day of their trip, but also the state dinner was a very lavish affair that the president went all out for. He had been preparing for these 4 days for the last few months.
3: That man needs a ballroom. Our White House correspondent and the host of the White House Briefing Room podcast, John Decker. Hey, John, thanks for your time.
4: Thanks so much. I really appreciate it, Rory. Have a great day. Bye-bye.
3: Disney stays with Kimmel and something else, too. Interest rates stay the same, and we'll take a look at the Supreme Court ruling affecting the Voting Rights Act. As the Weekend Dive continues, I'm Rory O'Neill.
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22: James Comey allegedly threatened the life of the President of the United States.
23: I will continue to serve as a governor for a period of time to be determined.
3: Welcome back to the Weekend Dive. I'm Rory O'Neill. A ruling this week from the U.S. Supreme Court could shake up elections this fall and for years to come. Let's bring in Trey Hood, a professor of political science at the University of Georgia. Now, Professor, this ruling specifically relates to Section 2 of the Voting Rights Act. How has that been used in the past? And now what's going to change as a result of this 6-3 ruling by the court?
2: Well, in terms of redistricting, Section 2 was being applied and is a test for whether or not minority vote dilution was occurring.
3: And then they would set up whether or not they could draw districts based on minority representation, specifically based on a person's race?
2: Yes. So if the effect, according to the test, which was known as the Jingles test, if the effect of the test was that a minority group was not able to effectively compete and elect members of their choice, then the relief would be the creation of a majority-minority district.
3: And that was something that was specifically happening more across the South, right? And that's one of the areas you specialize in, Southern politics.
2: Right, right. And I mean, it did occur in other places as well, but of course, the largest concentration of African-Americans is still in the South, so...
3: And then this would create also some weird snake-shaped districts to try to incorporate, incorporate every minority in some cases. It is that balancing act, right? Do you want a minority-majority district and put all minorities in one district? Or maybe is it healthier to spread them out a little bit and perhaps make politicians earn their vote?
2: Right. Well, and again, it created a situation where states could sometimes get it coming both ways. In other words, if they didn't create a majority-minority district, they could be sued under Section 2 for vote dilution. If they did create a majority-minority district, then they could be sued under the 14th Amendment. So, so it sort of created a situation where it made it very difficult for states to operate.
3: Lawyers love redistricting time, don't they? Isn't that how this all breaks down?
2: Well, one of my iron laws of politics with my political science students is to say that, you know, someone draws a redistricting plan, the next thing that's going to happen is it's going to be in court, period.
3: So. Well, and don't states, I'm wondering, you know, there's been a lot of hair pulling as a result of the ruling this week, but a lot of states also have separate laws about redistricting, fair district laws. Are they in effect in some of these southern states?
2: Yes, I mean, Florida has a provision in their constitution, in fact. So that can come into play still.
3: But they just changed their maps this week, too.
2: They did.
3: But what's, you know, Florida, I think now is going to have 4 Democratic districts, essentially. I mean, look, 40% of the state plus, I'm sure, voted Democrat in the last gubernatorial election. Yes, it's overwhelmingly Republican now, but 4 districts compared to that doesn't make up 4. That doesn't sound fair.
2: No, I mean, it certainly doesn't match the partisan balance in terms of voting outcomes in the state. Now, I'm not convinced that the Florida legislature can squeeze, you know, 4 more Republican seats out of that plan, because at some point what you're doing is you're having to spread Republican voters thinner and thinner to try to get up to, you know, 24 essentially Republican seats out of 28. And, you know, the danger is that you've spread Republican voters too thin and you end up with what's called a dummy mander, which is a gerrymander that doesn't turn out the way you wanted it to turn out. So
3: well, essentially you're adding so much blue to the red that it eventually becomes purple and now you have a flippable district.
2: Right, right. And again, some of this is probably being based upon recent voting patterns on the part of Hispanics, which, you know, have been trending Republican in South Florida as of late. But again, if that changes in this election cycle, and this nationally looks to be a Democratic year, right? So if that assumption doesn't hold, Then again, there may not be 4 additional Republican seat pickups from this plan. So,
3: but even when you look nationally with this Supreme Court ruling, there's been some talk that says 4 states, Alabama, Mississippi, South Carolina, and Tennessee, could lose all their Democratic representatives in Congress, and the Republicans could gain something like 19 seats as a result of this ruling. Maybe not this November, but in 2 years?
2: Well, it's certainly some states are going to be doing some redistricting. Now, this election cycle, you know, candidate filings already happened in a lot of states. And like in my own state of Georgia, we've already started early voting for the primary election. So, I mean, nothing's going to happen in Georgia this year. But it's certainly possible in the future that, yes, the legislature is going to take another whack at this. So,
3: and this is all also off the off normal, because typically we do these redistrictings after census numbers come in. But this is all sort of off-year stuff because the House is so closely divided.
2: Yeah, I mean, to have a mid-decade redistricting is less common. I mean, it does happen. Normally when it was happening, though, it would be in as a result of a court decision that where the state was mandated to draw new districts. But of course, President Trump, starting with Texas, you know, wanted to squeeze out some more Republican seats to try to maintain the Republican majority in the U.S. House. And that set off, you know, this redistricting war. So.
3: All right. So let me ask you the big question then. Is the Supreme Court ruling this week, is our democracy stronger as a result?
2: Well, I mean, yeah, you know, you can argue either side of this. I mean, what the court has said is that, you know, there's a very high bar now to use race in terms of redistricting. So the effect is that you have to go back to an intent standard. So, you know, was the state intentionally trying to dilute minority voting strength as opposed to an effects test, which had been in place for decades?
3: So it's a narrow line, you're saying?
2: Yes.
3: All right. Trey Hood is a professor of political science at the University of Georgia with a look at this week's ruling by the U.S. Supreme Court. Professor, thanks so much for your insights.
2: Thank you.
3: This week, the Department of Justice announced that former FBI Director James Comey is now under indictment for knowingly making a threat to kill the President of the United States. On Tuesday, Acting Attorney General Todd Blanche said Comey faces two felony charges related to threats against President Trump.
4: Threatening the life of the President of the United States will never be tolerated by the Department of Justice.
3: This all stems from a social media post featuring the message 8647, which the DOJ says was a call to assassinate President Trump. Last year, the DOJ charged Comey for allegedly lying to Congress, but a federal judge later dismissed that case. Blanche says the two latest counts each carry a maximum sentence of 10 years in prison. Director Kash Patel says a North Carolina grand jury debated the indictment.
22: And that grand jury spoke. And that grand jury returned a two-count indictment against James Comey.
3: Speaking to reporters after the indictment, President Trump said that Comey used a term to kill that gangsters would use.
5: You ever see the movies? 86 him. The mobster says to one of his wonderful associates, 86 him. That means kill him.
3: When asked if he thought if his life was in danger, President Trump said, probably. Then he went on to call Comey, quote, a dirty cop. Comey responded with a video of his own.
6: Nothing has changed with me. I'm still innocent. I'm still not afraid. And I still believe in the independent federal judiciary. So let's go.
3: Appearing in court this week, preparing to fight the charges.
6: Well, they're back. This time about a picture of seashells on a North Carolina beach a year ago.
3: Many legal observers say a conviction will be a tall order for prosecutors. Chairman Jerome Powell stepping aside but not stepping down, and new developments following the death of race car driver Greg Biffle and his family as the Weekend Dive continues. I'm Rory O'Neill.
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7: ABC News, I'm Mike Dubusky. Spirit Airlines says it's winding down operations effective immediately, canceling 277 flights scheduled for today. These passengers flew Spirit yesterday.
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7: The Department of Transportation has put a cap on ticket prices for those trying to rebook canceled Spirit flights. 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
1: I'm still innocent. I'm still not afraid. And I still believe in the independent federal judiciary. So let's go.
2: Here, you heard that question with those beautiful ears of yours? He's got great hearing, you know.
3: Welcome back to The Weekend Dive. I'm Rory O'Neill. After its two-day meeting, the Federal Reserve decided to hold steady when it comes to interest rates. This at the same time as Chairman Jerome Powell decides to step down, but he's not going too far. Let's bring in Bankrate financial analyst Stephen Cates. Stephen, really no big surprise here that the Fed decided to keep rates right where they are, probably for a while.
4: Correct. This was universally expected that they were going to stay exactly where they were, given the rise in inflation that we saw from February to March, as well as just the overall uncertainty of many data points within the economy. The Fed did not have the evidence they needed to make any moves.
3: But there were some dissenting voices, right? We are seeing a little crack in the armor here and there.
4: Well, yes. And we've had dissents in actually a number of the last few meetings. So dissents have become more common, which on the one hand, I actually like personally, because I want to see that this is not just a single voting block just, you know, moving in one direction, but that there are, you know, dissenting ideas and that they're having a flourishing discussion. So I actually like to see that personally. But, you know, what is interesting about this meeting and the dissents that were talked about in the statement from the Fed is that it was really only one dissent that was about the interest rate decision. Stephen Moran wanted a cut, as he has in every meeting he's been a part of since he joined the board. The other dissenters, and three people were listed as dissenters, not for the interest rate decision, but about the language of the statement. And I think that that's very different. So there is some reporting out there saying that there were four dissenters the first time since 1992, which is, you know, a big and historical statement. But there was really only one dissenter on the interest rates, and the others were more or less just unhappy with the words.
3: Yeah, that was a little inside baseball stuff when you could really get down into the dissent is about the forward-looking statement, not really the position. But it was also the last time we saw Chairman Powell give a press conference as chairman, but he's not necessarily going away entirely, sort of Homer Simpson into the shrubbery.
4: Correct. I love that reference. Yes, and this is a bit unusual because that's not the way that Fed chairs in the past have done it. When they have ended their term as chair, even if they have the ability to stay on as governor, most have ridden off into the sunset. And I think the expectation from Jerome Powell was that he would probably do the same and was just hanging out, not really making a determination until the very end. But he did the opposite. Not only did he announce it in the meeting, which was surprising, he announced that he was staying on as governor as long as he felt it necessary to finish out this term and see the end of the investigations into the Fed.
3: Well, here's Chairman Powell in his own words from Wednesday's press conference.
5: These legal actions by the administration are unprecedented in our 113-year history, and there are ongoing threats of additional such actions. I worry that these attacks are battering the institution and putting at risk the thing that really matters to the public, which is the ability to conduct monetary policy without taking into consideration political factors.
3: Well, right, because his decision is based on this criminal probe that has sort of gone away about how they've been reconstructing some of their buildings.
4: Correct. And there's also the investigation into Lisa

0: Cook, one of the other governors, who that has nothing to do with Powell himself. But I think Powell views that as equally challenging to the institution of the Federal Reserve. And he wants to be a part. He wants to be there. He wants to represent the board and continue to serve as somebody who feels like they can stand up to some of these political pressures.
1: And while he's been dubbed too late Powell by President Trump, just that reminder, I always like to say that it was President Trump that appointed him to be chairman in the first place.
0: It was. And it's also worth saying that Jerome Powell is not in charge of interest rates alone.
1: Right.
0: He builds consensus. You know, he is one of many voters, and he has a responsibility as the chair to marshal the committee and direct some of the discussion and direct some of the policy. But all of the members are voting on how this policy should be conducted. If Jerome Powell wanted to do one thing and everyone else disagreed, he gets outvoted. And that's the same way it's going to be with Kevin Warsh and Powell on the board. He's going to be able to vote the way he wants, and everyone else is going to vote the way they want. And the majority rules.
1: And tell me about Mr. Warsh. Is he seen as more of an advocate for cutting rates, or has this situation in Iran just sort of thrown the script away?
0: So he is seen as somebody who's more who views cutting as probably the favored decision. Whether the Fed is going to is going to yet to be seen. My belief is that we have closed the book on rate cuts in 2026, that inflation is too persistent and rising and will probably remain elevated through the summer to the point where the Federal Reserve simply can't make a move.
1: Boy, Mr. Good News. Stephen Cates, financial analyst with the folks over at Bankrate, with a look at the big meeting this week from the Fed and the final press conference from Chairman Jerome Powell. Hey, Stephen, thanks so much for your time.
0: My pleasure. If you do want a bit of good news, and I'll be very brief.
1: Sure.
0: The labor market appears to be improving to such a level that the Fed has no other option but to focus on inflation. Back in the second half of last year, there was a massive tug of war between a seemingly declining labor market and a rising inflation rate. That tug of war seems to have ended, with inflation being the clear problem. And the labor market, steady or improving. And we'll get more data on the labor market soon.
1: All right. That's great. Hey, thanks, Stephen. Thanks again for your time.
0: My pleasure. Have a good day.
1: An executive order signed this week by President Trump will expand access to retirement plans for American workers. Speaking from the Oval Office, the president said the plan creates government retirement accounts for employees who don't have workplace plans.
2: This afternoon, I'm thrilled to sign a historic executive order expanding access to high-quality retirement savings accounts for millions of Americans.
1: Details on the plan can be found at TrumpIRA.gov. They are the same plans federal workers are eligible for. The president said these efforts to expand access to retirement accounts make sense.
2: State of the Union, earlier this year, I promised to make the same types of retirement accounts enjoyed by the federal employees available to all Americans. So that's what we're doing.
1: Out and about this weekend, maybe doing a bit of home shopping? I've got just the one for you. A $400 million mega mansion in Bel Air is now the most expensive home listed in the U.S. Daniel Martindale has more.
3: It's also the most expensive public residential listing in the world. If sold near the asking price, it would break the record for the most expensive home ever sold in the U.S. The current record is about $240 million for a New York City apartment that was sold in 2019. This potentially record-breaking property, called the Crown Jewel of Los Angeles, hit the real estate market on Tuesday. It sits on 8 acres of land and has 39 bedrooms and 59 bathrooms across multiple structures, totaling 70,000 square feet. I'm Daniel Martindale.
1: Disney keeping both Kimmel and ESPN. As the weekend dive continues, I'm Rory O'Neill.
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4: Welcome back to The Weekend Dive. I'm Rory O'Neill. A joke by Jimmy Kimmel days before an attack at the White House Correspondents' Dinner has the host under scrutiny and some ABC affiliates now under review. Peter Kafka is the chief correspondent at Business Insider. And Peter, I want to talk about another Disney story you had this week. But first, on the Kimmel case, the FCC is getting involved, and we haven't heard the end of this yet.
5: We haven't. And this long precedes the joke that Jimmy Kimmel told on the air last week. In March of last year, Brendan Carr, who runs the FCC, that's the regulator in charge of broadcast, Donald Trump's appointee to run that. He said, I'm looking at Disney because I'm worried about their use of DEI, diversity, equity, and inclusion. So he's had Disney under his sights for quite some time. Last fall, your listeners will remember, he threatened ABC over again, a Jimmy Kimmel joke. Disney pulled Kimmel off the air for a few days. There was a huge outcry. Kimmel's back. So this is an ongoing story about Donald Trump, his regulators, and his dislike of particular media companies.
4: He's doing an early review of these licenses for DEI, technically not related to the Correspondents' Dinner joke.
5: Correct. I mean, he won't say this out loud in public. He's saying this is not connected to that. And by the way, he may always have planned on doing this. He also knows that announcing this a day after Melania and Donald Trump complained about ABC, they will certainly be connected in everyone's eyes, whether they are or not. And he's not unhappy about that.
4: And I guess, look, to have the first lady say Kimmel should be fired, and the president has said it many times, that's one thing. But then when you start bringing in the regulators, you know, there's the free speech and the back and forth and whatever. But when you get the government regulators involved, that's where I think a lot of Americans are like, wait a minute now.
5: Sure. And I mean, I would argue that having the president of the United States weigh in on any of these matters is a problem because he's the president of the United States. And so no matter whether he has formal power over something or not, he's got enormous bully pulpit power. But in this case, you know, he's been very clear that his regulators work for him, that the FCC chair works for Donald Trump, that the Department of Justice works for Donald Trump. So when he says something, he has stocked his administration with people who take those as direct calls to action. And that is clearly what seems to be happening here.
4: Now, there is a new player on the chessboard here. You know, last year, this was all happening under the watch of Bob Iger, but now there's a new head of Disney, Josh D'Amaro, if most people don't know who he is yet. It seems, though, like he's standing by Kimmel, but D'Amaro also made a big decision this week, as you were first to report on Business Insider.
5: Yeah, D'Amaro has decided that there's been a back and forth at Disney internally for almost a decade about sort of what to do with ESPN, and including, which used to be really the most powerful engine within Disney. It was this giant money-making machine. It has been declining over time. And there's been a question about, should Disney hang on to this thing or should it spin ESPN out? And D'Amaro has decided, he's not saying this officially out loud anywhere, but he has decided this. I've talked to people who talked to him, that he is going to keep ESPN within Disney for now.
4: What does that mean then for most of us out here? Is it good that we don't have to subscribe to another app or another service separately? Is that the upside?
5: Sure. I don't know what the real change would have been. There could have been all kinds of structures where Disney spins out ESPN, but it's still part of various Disney bundles. And that's really what Disney wants you to do, is to keep subscribing to ESPN, preferably through your old style cable bundle. They would also be happy if you did it through a bundle with Hulu and Disney Plus. And they will also sell it to you now a la carte if you want. I don't think they expect most people to actually do that. That's all independent of who actually owns it. They own it now, and they're giving you a bunch of different ways to get it. What it really tells you is Disney doesn't thinks that it still has more benefit to keep ESPN around rather than ditching it. And the idea that ditching it would not really boost its stock price. That's the reason it would fundamentally do it, is saying, well, if we got rid of ESPN, would investors reward us? And they seem to conclude no, they weren't not going to get a new reward for doing that.
4: Honestly, though, the really shocking thing to me is that ESPN was considered up for sale at all. I mean, the fact that, I mean, that was the cash cow for years, especially globally. You know, things like the cricket rights and stuff that we don't watch here in the States was making huge money for them.
5: They bought everything internationally, nationally, and you have been seeing over the last couple of years them saying, well, actually, we can't and don't want to own everything. We think it's really important to have NFL rights. We think it's really important to have college football rights. Baseball, hockey, not so much. We're willing to forgo it. They decided not to compete with Apple on F1 racing rights. And it really shows you that, you know, these guys used to essentially have almost a monopoly on sports broadcasting, and they've decided they cannot afford that and they don't want to do that anymore. And that tells you a lot as well.
4: And how much is about gambling?
5: I don't know. You know, Disney used to say we won't want anything to do with gambling. We can't even allude to gambling on ESPN. And then a few years ago, the new message was no, gambling's great. We've got to be involved. ESPN has done a couple deals now where they've tried to use their brand name to get into gambling. And the weird thing is, you would think ESPN would have enormous power in sports betting. It looks like it doesn't have that much influence. The real market players there are FanDuel and DraftKings. And it may be that Disney doesn't get much benefit either way, anyway, out of sports betting.
4: Peter Kafka is the chief correspondent at Business Insider with stories this week that Disney seems to be hanging on both to Jimmy Kimmel and ESPN. Hey, Peter, thanks for the update.
5: Thanks for having me.
4: A bizarre twist following a deadly plane crash late last year that killed popular NASCAR driver Greg Biffle and his family. Newly released search warrants find a wide-ranging fraud scheme that stole hundreds of thousands of dollars from the family after their deaths. News Nation's Jen Cardone has that story.
6: The day after NASCAR driver Greg Biffle and his family died in this December plane crash, investigators say they started to notice fraudulent activity on Greg and his wife Christina's bank accounts. Emails, phone numbers, and passwords were changed according to new court documents. Even an email from an unidentified source saying, "I heard you dead. Rest in hell." This new search warrant shows the suspect who broke into the family's Mooresville home in January knew where the cameras were inside and out and knew how to navigate the inside and outside of the residence, which is close to 13,000 square feet. The Iredell County Sheriff's Office says $30,000 in cash was stolen along with a backpack in the burglary. Investigators say multiple fraud charges appear across Biffle's accounts involving people in their inner circle, leading them to believe the scheme had been ongoing. Authorities say they are now working to identify everyone involved with what they describe as an elaborate fraud plan. Jen Cardone, Queen City News.
4: We'll update efforts to get a peace deal in Iran and the bad news about taking mom out for Mother's Day. It's getting expensive. That's next time on The Weekend Dive. I'm Rory O'Neill.

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8: That company directly. But for customers who used vouchers, credits, or loyalty points, any potential reimbursement will be decided later through the bankruptcy process. The company has also set up a website with more details about the shutdown and next steps for travelers. Michelle Franzen, ABC News, New York.
2: Spirit declared bankruptcy for the second time last August, but had been feeling recent pressure from rising jet fuel costs. The war in Iran and the continued closure of the Strait of Hormuz has put the average price for a barrel of crude oil around $110. President Trump says because there's a ceasefire in effect in Iran, he doesn't need to adhere to the legal 60-day deadline to get lawmakers' approval for war action. Catherine Jan Ebright, a war powers expert with the Brennan Center, doesn't buy it because she says the blockade in the Strait can be seen as a hostile act.
9: President Trump needed to secure congressional authorization before even launching the war. But now that the war is past 60 days, it is unambiguously unlawful.
2: Defense Secretary Pete Hegseth is ordering the withdrawal of about 5,000 U.S. troops from Germany. It comes after German Chancellor Friedrich Merz publicly criticized Trump's handling of the war in Iran. 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
10: A fire claims an Olmsted Falls restaurant. It's 7 o'clock. I'm Andy Betts. First, meteorologist Anthony Copeland with 3 News Weather.
11: Frigid and frosty conditions likely for this morning, especially for inland areas. In a primary snow belt, some of us could be waking up to some wet snowflakes, at least until mid-morning. Temperatures starting in the mid to upper 30s. We will try to warm up into the upper 40s, low 50s if we're lucky, with partly cloudy conditions. Another night of frost and freeze with temperatures in the 30s throughout the overnight into early Sunday.
10: Right now, it's 37 degrees at your severe weather station. A family-owned restaurant in Olmsted Falls caught fire last evening, leaving behind significant damage. The blaze broke out at around 7:15 at Falls Family Restaurant on Columbia Road. When crews arrived, they found that a roof had caved in at the building that the restaurant shares with Keith Jewelers and the Eye Place. Bond was continued Friday at $5 million for Christian Bryant, the Texas man accused of shooting and killing 61-year-old Costco employee Randolph Corrigan outside the Strongsville Costco store. This was Bryant's first appearance in common pleas court. Bryant's case still has to go before a Cuyahoga County grand jury. This year's annual sales tax holiday in Ohio is returning in August and will once again be a three-day event covering only clothing, school supplies, and school instructional materials. The tax holiday will be from Friday, August 7th through Sunday, August 9th. The Cavaliers fell just short of putting away the Raptors in Toronto last night, dropping Game 6, 112-110, forcing a winner-go-home Game 7 at Rocket Arena. The action gets underway tomorrow evening with tip set for 7:30. Chase DeLauder notched the first four-hit game of his career last night to help propel the Guardians to an 8-5 win over the A's. Today, Slade Ciccone takes the mound for a 4:05 first pitch. You can catch it right here and free on the iHeartRadio app. For the latest headlines at the top and bottom of the hour, set a preset on the free iHeartRadio app to WTAM 1100. I'm Andy Betts.
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0: Hi, everyone. Welcome to Guardians Weekly. Jim Rosenhaus along with you from Sacramento, California, where the Guardians have opened up a new road trip with 3 against the Athletics, then 4 in Kansas City. And we'll get to our week in review shortly. But just a note on what's coming up on the show today. We'll hear from Travis Bazzana, who made his Major League, much-anticipated Major League debut earlier this week. We'll also visit with Sandy Alomar Jr., some great thoughts on the passing of Louis Isaac, who spent 43 years in the Cleveland organization. He passed away last weekend. And we'll have a full farm report focusing on AA Akron with Vice President of Player Development, Stephen Osterer. But first, our week in review, and we begin with the series against the Tampa Bay Rays. Just a brief homestand for the Guardians, a 3-game set against Tampa Bay. Started on Monday night with a 3-2 loss. Another one-run defeat came on Tuesday night, this time 1-0, and that set the stage for Wednesday afternoon. The Guardians trying to salvage the finale of the series on a day where it was not nice outside. Cold, foggy, rain delayed the game by an hour and a half, and the Guardians needed a win to snap a 4-game losing skid, but they had the right man on the mound in Gavin Williams, who looked good early in this one. Gavin Williams, 4 wins, a loss, ERA 3.28, a 1.63 batting average against Gavin Williams. Now the 1-2. Swing and a jam job, roll to first, handled by Mansardo, steps on the bag, and an 8-pitch inning for Gavin Williams. That's how you get deep into games. In the third inning, Brian Rocchio got things started with a base hit. Then he'd steal second, move up to third on a Jose Ramirez ground out. And then Kyle Mansardo stepped in trying to drive in the game's first run. Now the 1-0 with the infield back. Swing and a high fly ball, fairly deep left. Simpson circling under it, makes the catch. Tagging, coming home is Rocchio, 1-0 Cleveland. Mansardo, a sack fly to left, drives in his 7th run. Now with the lead, Williams continued to shut down the Rays offense. Williams delivers. Swing and a miss, strike 3. Another strikeout for Gavin Williams, his 4th, and he sets the side out in order again. In the bottom of the 5th, the first 2 hitters reached, setting the stage for Chase DeLauder. Rasmussen sets at the belt. Here's his pitch. Swung on, ground ball up the middle, base hit into center. Rocchio scores. Right behind him is Kwan. He scores. It's a 2-run single through the drawn-in infield for Chase DeLauder, and the Guardians grab a 3-0 lead. Now, they have struggled in this series to come up with the key hit. In fact, 0-for-9 with men in scoring position. But DeLauder delivers, and that's 2 on the board this inning. So it was a 3-run lead for the Guardians as Williams went back to work.
1: The pitch. Strike 3 called on a backdoor slider. 7 strikeouts. That was a long at-bat, believe it or not. A 5-pitch at-bat. Gavin Williams has had 11 outs today that have been 3 pitches or less.
0: The Rays did get an unearned run in the 7th to break up the shutout bid, but that didn't slow down Williams, who was back out there in the 8th.
1: The 0-2. Curveball, strike 3 called. No challenge available. ABS is out. 9 strikeouts for Williams. Walls has been a victim 3 times.
0: Eric Sabrowski came on, got a strikeout to end the 8th, and then in the 9th, it was Cade Smith looking to close things out.
1: Here's the set in the 0-2. And he went mano-a-mano with a fastball. Cade Smith wipes out Tampa in the 9th. Cleveland with a dominant pitching performance again today. Salvages the finale 3-1.
0: So a nice win for the Guardians to wrap up the brief homestand. Thursday was an off day, and the opener to the series in Sacramento came Friday night with the Athletics jumping in front on a 2-run home run off the bat of Brent Rooker in the first inning. But the Guardians answered in the 2nd thanks to some clutch 2-out hitting from Chase DeLauder.
1: The pitch, and DeLauder with a deep drive to right field over the head of Thomas. Short hops the wall. Into scores, Pisana around third, coming home without a throw is Bo Naylor. And we are tied at two, and the kid comes through.
0: The A's retook the lead, scoring two runs in the fourth, but once again the Guardians responded. In the fifth, they loaded the bases on three walks, and with one out, the Sacramento native, Rhys Hoskins, came to the plate. Ginn lets it fly, and there's a swing and a high fly ball deep right center. This one's way back there, and it is off the wall. Extra bases, Hoskins. Two runs will score to tie the game as Kwan scores just ahead of DeLauder. Into third is Manzardo, and with a two-run double is Rhys Hoskins. This game is tied at four, and man, did Hoskins need that. And then Angel Martinez was called on to pinch hit for Daniel Steeman, and he delivered. The pitch to him, he swings and skies it to right. Fairly deep, but Thomas is there to make the catch. This will score Manzardo with the go-ahead run as he trots on down the line from third. The throw comes into third, and Manzardo scores on the sack fly by Martinez. The Guardians take a 5-4 lead. It stayed 5-4 until the seventh. That's when the hometown kid, Rhys Hoskins, put a charge into one.
1: The pitch swung on, pounded, deep left, down the line. This ball is gone. What a comeback to your hometown. Rhys Hoskins, a solo homer down the left field line. And Cleveland's got a 6-4 lead. And what a joyous jaunt around the bases for the Sacramento kid, Rhys Hoskins, who's had his best game in a Cleveland uniform, a double, a homer, and three RBIs.
0: The Guardians kept it rolling in the seventh with a big two-out hit from Bo Naylor.
1: Basso with a payoff pitch. Swung on, line shot to right. Back goes Thomas. He leaps. It's over his head. Short hops the wall. Bazaner around third is going to score. In with a two-out double is Bo Naylor. And the Guardians lead it 7-4. And a huge two-out RBI double left on left for Bo Naylor.
0: And the next batter, Brian Rocchio, made it back-to-back two-baggers.
1: Now the 0-1. Swung on, line drive, base hit to left near the line. That'll score Naylor. This ball will roll to the wall. On his way to second with another RBI double is Brian Rocchio. And the Guardians have scored three and now lead it 8-4 here in the seventh.
0: The Athletics scored a run in the bottom of the seventh to make it 8-5, and they were looking for more in the eighth with runners on the corners and the dangerous Nick Kurtz facing Cade Smith.
1: Now he awaits the payoff. Here it comes. Got him swinging. He went split finger four straight times to Nick Kurtz. What a job by Cade Smith. 8-5 Cleveland. Ninth inning next.
0: And then in the ninth, Smith was back out there trying to finish off a four-out save.
1: The set, the pitch, swinging a bouncing ball to first. Backhanded by Manzardo. Flips to Smith covering. Ball game. It was a doozy to open up this road trip, and Cleveland wins it 8-5.
0: So a nice win for the Guardians, and they'll now head into play over the weekend with a pair of 4-0-5 starts in Sacramento before the road trip moves on to Kansas City. Stay with us. When we come back, we'll hear from Travis Bazana as he made his major league debut earlier this week.
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0: about worrying about what the next step is. It's really cherishing the moments that you have as you make them, and know that everything that you're doing should last an eternity. And if you put the integrity in what you're doing at that moment, it will. It also, you know, for me, is a mantra that, you know, the journey, or really the destination, is the journey, the most important part, not the goal. Just being active and continuing to work.
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3: 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So they made the crew go get their carry-ons from underneath the plane. And then it turned into this whole thing where, like, this other lady got dramatic, was like, why do they need their bag so bad? What about you? I'm scared. And then they were like, well, if you're scared, why don't you get off the plane? And I was like, oh, my God, this is incredible. I'm in the middle of a reality TV episode right now of some plane show. 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
4: The wind-up pitch, Bazzana drives one to deep center. Back is Mullins. Track, wall, caught near the wall by Mullins. Well, if the wind isn't blowing out, as Lee Smith once said, that would have been in the pork and beans. But Bazzana with a drive to deep center, looking for that first major league hit. But he put a nice swing on that, and you see the power right there. Wind blowing in, a miserable rainy day in Cleveland.
5: Welcome back to Guardians Weekly. Jim Rosenhaus back with you from Sacramento, California, where the Guardians and Athletics have a three-game series underway and continuing on Saturday afternoon with a 4:05 start. And maybe in the lineup again, most likely, Travis Bazzana will be at second base, as he was called up and made his major league debut on Tuesday night against Tampa. Much anticipated, the first overall pick in the 2024 draft has arrived in the big leagues. And earlier on Tuesday, he met with the assembled media in Cleveland and began by talking about how he got the news that he was headed to the big leagues.
6: Kind of off to the doubleheader in Buffalo on Sunday. I kind of had some wind because my parents were kind of making a trip over around that time too. So they arrived last night, but yeah, sort of after the games on Sunday.
7: Anyway, did they have to alter their exit plans to stay a little while?
6: No, the plans, I don't know. I don't even know what their plans are. They're here, but they're excited. Yeah.
7: What was their reaction when you told them?
6: My mom was smiling and crying at the same time, very, very excited, very emotional. And my dad was like shocked and like just very excited. Yeah.
7: Travis, when you missed a couple months last year, how did you kind of get through that, knowing like how close you had gotten maybe to this point?
6: Yeah. I mean, it was May last year. I missed 8 weeks, but I had just started in Double A. I hadn't spent that much time there. So it wasn't like I was knocking on the door at that point, but obviously I had intentions to keep moving forward in 2025, and that like really halted that in the middle of that year. So I was just trying to put my best foot forward once I went down, and how can I, you know, continue to move forward. And obviously had some chance in AAA in 25, and that was obviously when it started to come closer to a reality, and just focused on having a good spring and had a good start to the season. So
8: Travis, you're a guy that's obviously had a lot of expectation being a number one overall pick. Now being called up at this time of the year in April, just how do you mitigate through those expectations?
6: Yeah, I mean, it's a beautiful part of it is like I've worked really hard to be in a place where there's expectations and pressure. And realistically, it's like I've always wanted the most for myself, like growing up and now. So I think like any expectations that are out there, like I have just as great for myself. So I'll continue to hold myself to that, and it won't be mitigating. Just got to go out and be me, play hard, and just be the best version of myself. And I'm sure it's all going to be really quality work.
8: Following this team this past month, where are you most looking forward to contributing with the squad?
6: Yeah, I'm just excited to be a part of a team that's winning. obviously a great group, and hopefully I can provide on both sides of the ball and help us, you know, keep winning and go win the division.
7: Anybody who's followed your career and your progression, the plate discipline, the command of the strike zone really stands out. What's the single biggest factor? What helped you develop that in your progression in the major leagues?
6: Yeah, I'd always felt like I had a really good hand-eye coordination and really good ability to kind of track it and put the ball in the barrel since young. Same thing in cricket. Like, I had a knack for ball sports and just, you know, reaction and different things. And funnily enough, like, I get to America and I obviously, like, made a lot of contact and was on the barrel a lot. But when you have that skill, often you want to just put the ball in play at all cost. And I kind of developed through kind of my sophomore and junior year of college that there was value to count leverage and the power of a walk and being able to just commit to, like, hunting different zones where you can do damage and how to plan against different pitches. And I was able to use my skill of good eyes and, yeah, essentially good eyes that I didn't have to swing at everything. I could, you know, hunt my zone, and I started to kind of have better plans. And then, honestly, that's evolved too in Pro Bowl. I think people noticed this year, and I had made an intentional kind of thing that when I got to Pro Bowl, like, obviously some people would say I'm very passive. And so start of this year had been finding this fine line between zone aggression and still having great eye to, like, not give in to stuff, kind of a pitch, strike to ball pitches, you know, which I've always done well. So it's been, I'd say the last couple weeks in AAA, I've, like, really been at my best with my swing decisions, like, really damaging the balls in the zone, walking a lot. And yeah, I feel like I've found my plans and the combination of how I want my swing decisions to look now. Yeah.
9: Fans have been looking forward to this day. Do you anticipate the reception you're going to get when you go to the plate? And what do you have to say to the fans?
6: Yeah, I'm not sure what it's going to look like. I'm sure there'll be some kind of cheer, and that'll be obviously a great feeling. I'm going to take it in. And yeah, the fans that come show up or watch on TV, just I'm going to give it my all, and I hope to really impact Cleveland baseball for a long time. So.
7: This city has a pretty good track record when it comes to number one overall picks. You've got LeBron James, you got Myles Garrett, and putting you up there, and not to put any pressure on you, but knowing how starved this city is for another championship, a championship that they haven't had since 1948 in baseball, just, you know, what are your expectations and how are you going to go about bringing that championship to Cleveland?
6: Yeah, I'm going to do everything. I love this game. I love that challenge, and I'm going to do everything I can. And we got a good group here, and also young guys coming through. So I'm really excited to play a big part in that, and I'm going to give it all I got. And, you know, Hosey wants it as bad as anyone too. So hopefully I can, you know, build a good relationship with him, and we can do some special things here.
5: Well, great day for Travis Bezzana and his family. And he's off to a nice start. He looks like he belongs up here, and that may sound odd to maybe some fans who say, well, wait, he doesn't have his first major league hit yet. But he's drawing his walks, and he's playing good defense at second base and bringing some good energy to the ball club. And that first hit will come certainly soon enough. Stay with us. When we come back, we will hear from Sandy Alomar Jr., some of his thoughts on the passing of a great friend and mentor, Louis Isaac, 43 years as a coach and also in player development in the Cleveland organization. He passed away last weekend, and we'll get Sandy's thoughts on that when we return after this.
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19: Good morning, I'm Andy Betts. It's 7:30. Your 3 News forecast, a chance of morning showers today, otherwise cloudy, but gradually becoming mostly sunny, a high of 50. Tonight, patchy frost develops overnight, otherwise partly cloudy, low in the mid-30s. And for Sunday, areas of frost to start the day, but mostly sunny, high near 62. Case Western Reserve University has received a gift in the amount of $125 million from the Jack, Joseph, and Morton Mandel Foundation. The gift will be used for a new humanities building, scholarships, and other things. Netflix has produced a documentary about the Mackenzie Shirilla case. She's the Strongsville teen who deliberately crashed her car into a building at 100 miles an hour, killing her two passengers. She's currently serving 20 years to life for murder. I'm Andy Betts. 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
5: Welcome back. It's Guardians Weekly. Jim Rosenhaus along with you from Sacramento. Last weekend, Louis Isaac passed away as he had spent 43 seasons in the Cleveland organization, 20 years as the bullpen coach at the major league level, but also in player development, was a minor league manager, and actually played in the Cleveland organization for a little bit. Sandy Alomar Jr. goes way back with Louis Isaac as far as anybody, as they were both from Puerto Rico. Louis was great friends with Sandy's dad, Sandy Sr., and Sandy Jr. talked about some of the great memories and about how they first met.
6: During winter ball, my dad was playing for the Santurce Crabbers. Louis Isaac was a catcher there too, and then he became a coach there. And we were little kids. He always harassed us because he said we were hitting rocks. Louis was the bullpen coach, and the bullpen in Santurce was behind right field, and they had this small shed that the bullpen pitcher used to sit in, a metal shed, and me and Robbie used to hit rocks with a broomstick, and we used to hit the shed all the time, and Louis used to go, hey, don't do that over here, like. But the point is, we know Louis. We knew Louis since we were young, 6, 7 years old.

0: I learned from the veteran player. Most of the big leaguers play winter ball. So Louis was always on top of me, working with my catching, kind of mentoring me behind the plate. So when I went to AAA in Las Vegas, Grover was the manager for Colorado Springs. And Grover was also a teammate of my father. So if he see me down, something, he used to shoot me up. But when the Indians made a decision to trade Joe Carter, those two people brought my name in for the trades, Grover and Louis Isaac. And that's how they pushed for that trade. So that's how I end up here. So I consider those two coaches, manager, Grover, manager, and Louis Isaac, my mentors, almost like my second parents.
1: We're visiting with Sandy Alomar Jr., remembering the life and times of Louis Isaac, 43 years in the Indians organization and in many different roles. But when you were here as a big leaguer, he was the bullpen coach, and it's different now. But what did that mean to you that he was here? And as a bullpen coach, what were his other responsibilities that were really helpful for you?
0: Well, he also worked with the catchers. So the continued development of catching, since I was in winter ball with Louis, brought it here and kept giving me advice about many things. And he literally was my mentor. He helped me to be the catcher that I was until Jeff Newman came in, that he took that role. But Louis Isaac knew me inside out. So he was the guy that developed me as a catcher, helped me develop as a catcher. Also, another guy that passed away that also was teammate of mine, that was Ellie Rodriguez. He passed away a week ago. And I had these two guys that helped me tremendously that passed in 1 week.
1: Yeah, I know it's a sad day today, but thanks for some memories of Louis Isaac. Appreciate it, Sandy.
0: Absolutely. Absolutely. Hopefully, you know, he's happy in heaven. Maybe we can see my dad out there and they can start talking about stories.
1: I'm sure they have a few. Really nice words from Sandy Alomar Jr., on the passing of his good friend, Louis Isaac Jr., and a longtime member of the Cleveland organization, 43 seasons in the organization, and passed away last weekend. Stay with us. When we come back, we'll have a farm report. Focus in on AA Akron this week. That's next on the Cleveland Clinic Radio Network.
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5: 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I hate it. I just want to be in my pajamas in the studio at all times every day for the rest of my life. I understand that that can't happen, so I have to, like, accept the rest of it and do it as well, because it is very exciting and it is an honor to walk a red carpet and to be on the cover of a magazine. It's all very exciting. But literally for me, it's so terrifying. I just want to be in the booth all day.
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6: Jim Rosenhaus back with you from Sacramento, where the Guardians and Athletics are meeting this weekend. Steven Osterer is the Vice President of Player Development for the Guardians. He brings us up on a regular basis to date on some of the big-time prospects in the organization, and there are a ton at the AA level playing for the Akron Rubber Ducks. And when we caught up with them yesterday, talked about how things are going in general for the Rubber Ducks as they face some of those early season challenges that come with playing home games in Ohio and the Northeast in general in the month of April.
7: Yeah, Akron's, like most of our Ohio teams, have to battle some of the weather challenges every single year, but thankfully it's been a bit better this year than it has been in the past, and they haven't had any snow outs yet. So the guys have hit the ground running actually pretty well in Akron. We've got a lot of younger talent for the level, but overall just a talented roster. And you know, you try to get through that first week and get adjusted, and since then they've all kind of taken off quite a bit. So it's been really exciting to watch these guys go out and play for their first month of games, and Akron themselves have been really good to start.
6: And so many of those players we saw in Major League spring training, and let's start with Angel Henao, the infielder who really impressed in Big League spring training. And how has his start gone as he gets rolling on a full season injury-free so far?
7: He had a great spring, to your point, in the recent 40-man ad over the offseason. We were really excited about what we were going to see from Henao this year. And, you know, he obviously had about 85, 90 games last year in Akron. He headed out after having a bit of an injury. And it was somewhat of a down year for him overall from a performance standpoint. So sometimes it's really hard for him, you know, last year and for other players to kind of join midway through the season, and especially at a level where we're really young. So we were excited to see what that was going to look like after turning heads a little bit in spring training and having a really good physical offseason. So he's carried that over really well into that first month. He's consistently been one of the best hitters there of a really talented group, and continuing to show the things that we were really excited about, walking a ton, not striking out. He's impacting the ball a little bit more than he has in the past. His max exit velocity is up, and his defense has been a lot more steady than what we've seen in the past, too. So he's exclusively playing shortstop. He's done a good job of that, and just continues to develop. So we've seen a lot of the positives that we would expect. And, to come out of the gate hot, like Anel has done, has been really exciting for him.
6: And a player who really gained some notoriety in Major League camp was Ralphie Velasquez, the big first baseman. And it looks like he's settling in nicely and having some big days and showing some of that power potential that we saw in the spring.
7: Yeah, Ralphie turned a lot of heads, too, in spring training. And We talked about the decisions to send him to Akron or is the best fit for him developmentally, and he's settling in really nice at that level, and he's hit the ball really well. He's walking as much as he's striking out, which isn't a lot, and the underlying performance is very, very strong, and the numbers are good, and this is with him hitting the ball straight at people really hard for a good portion of it. And we knew that the offense and the bat were going to be really strong to start the year, and he just continues to dominate and grow in the things that aren't necessarily showing up per se on the field, like the preparation for his games and scouting the opponents has really picked up. He's maturing in how he handles the week and his routines and how to show up and have a consistent mindset. He went through a bit of we're calling it like a mini slump for a week where the performance wasn't as good as we've seen, and made really quick changes and stuck with the process, and he's battled out of that that mini slump now. So he's 21. He's surpassing our expectations and how we thought he'd show up as a professional and grow as a baseball player. There's a lot to like there, and we continue to be really excited about where he is and where he's going to end up this year.
6: Alphonsín Rosario, I know there's a lot of good tools there, but it seems like the power is the one that could be really exciting. And it seems like he's off to a good start at Akron. And what are you seeing so far from him?
7: Yeah, Rosie got a taste of Akron last year, and he was fortunate enough to face a little bit of adversity at the plate. And to your point, he's a very powerful, strong young man. He's capable of generating these like elite exit velocities and just needs to square up the ball and have a little bit more consistent contact and limit chase on secondaries. And he was making some progress on that to start the year, but he's also young, and sometimes it takes a little bit more time, and he's working through it. But he's a good outfielder. He's playing across the entire outfield right now. He's mixing in some center field, and we're trying to see if he can make that a long-term position for him or an option for him. But he's got a great arm that's going to profile really well in a corner outfield or right field long term for us too. And unfortunately for Rosie, he had some soreness and cramping in one of his hamstrings that has pulled him out of the lineup for a few games, but he's progressing really well, and we expect him to be back in really shortly.
6: Everyone's looking for good catching, and you have a good one at AA Akron and Jacob Cosart. What are you seeing from him both offensively and the all-important defensive side of things?
7: Yeah, we talked about the defense quite a bit, and so far he's, over a course of around 90 games catching at that level, he's been one of the best in all of AA. And he receives and blocks at an elite level. He prepares for and calls a really good game, and his throwing, which may be the thing that he needs to move the needle the most on defensively, continues to trend up. So defensively, he's been outstanding, and we would say he's probably one of our best, if not our best, defensive catchers across the system. And the bat is the thing that he continues to need to develop and focus on. And he can really impact the ball. He's capable of swinging really hard and hitting the ball really hard as well. It's just a matter of doing that consistently and limiting whiff. So we saw improvements in that last year towards the back half of the season and parts of spring training. And we feel really good about Cozy being able to do this. It's just unlocking that consistency over time. And it's a short 4 weeks now at the affiliates, and we've seen it kind of come up and down, and we are really excited about the defense and know that that's going to be a thing for him that he can hang his hat on long term. And the back continues to go in the right direction as well. So Cozy's been really good too to start.
6: We're joined by Vice President of Player Development, Stephen Osterer, talking AA Akron, and let's switch to the mound. Josh Hartle, I know, is someone that you're excited about, and almost half a dozen starts in, and it looks like durability and performances has matched up really nicely for him starting the season.
7: Yeah, he's coming off that Midwest League Pitcher of the Year last year, and a guy that's known for commanding a deep arsenal, and he's shown a continuation of that so far this season. He's did a lot of work this offseason trying to open things up on his how much his slider moves, maybe creating a bit of a bigger shape and something you could call a sweeper. And he's been having really good results with that so far. He's continuing to limit damage and runs. He's generating a lot of ground balls. And there's still a lot of work to be done overall, I think, for Josh on the delivery and trying to maximize and squeeze out as much velocity as we'd want. And, you know, it's hard to read into April velocities too much. And it's maybe a tick down from what we saw in last year, but there was a nice spike in spring training. And yeah, a huge focus for him continues to just be reining in that long-term velocity and trying to access that more consistently and, you know, continue to just emphasize his plan of attack and figuring out exactly what that looks like for him with the new slider. But yeah, Josh has shown a continuation of what we were so excited about last year so far.
6: Always fun to talk about the tugboat, Matt Wilkinson. And I know he's had some special starts this year. Doesn't seem like he allows any hits anymore. But what are you seeing from him as he kind of continues to not reinvent himself, but develop and try and get hitters out at higher levels?
7: Yeah, so yeah, I mean, he had a bit of an up and down year last year and came out obviously really hot with that nickname in 24. And yeah, he's just this incredibly competitive guy as a gamer. You know, and he felt some of that up and down nature of the season last year. And, you know, I think pitching for Team Canada in the WBC had that great outing against the U.S. And I think we believe that kind of reignited some of that 24 version of him to start this year. So, you know, he doesn't throw particularly hard. His stuff still grades out pretty well for us, and there's a uniqueness there that is somewhat hard to measure. And when he's confident pounding the zone at good locations and strutting around the mound after striking guys out, like, this guy is really good. He gets knocked sometimes at velocity, we think, maybe a little bit too much. And, you know, we've seen roughly a half a mile an hour increase year over year. So, and he's showing that again this year. So it's been exciting to see him come out. The last two starts, I think it's 10 and a third innings. He hasn't given up a hit. He's whiffing a ton of guys to the level. He's confident. You know, we still have work to do in solidifying some of that arsenal long term, and you know what to add or change, and the velo we expect and want that to continue to climb. But you know, Tugboat is—he's a name to continue to keep an eye on, and can sometimes get lost a bit in the shuffle of some of these other really good throwers. But we probably shouldn't lose sight of Tugboat and what he's capable of doing, because he's showing it right now.
6: And Cal Steven, I know you're excited to have him in the organization now for a full season. And as he gets into it, what are you seeing there after, you know, some ups and downs a year ago after the trade?
7: Yeah, last year was tough. And, you know, had a great offseason to get settled and get more comfortable and, you know, spend more time with our staff and our resources and around, you know, the rest of the pitchers in the org. And, you know, we talked about this last year, too, just how important it is for those guys to gel and push each other and be competitive. And, you know, you see that play out at our major league level, too, with our young rotation. But, yeah, Cal's been good to start this year. I think if you look at the surface, the walks are elevated, maybe a bit uncharacteristic for him. But there are a lot of things under the hood that he's working on. And we expect that to kind of pull up, and also expect that to kind of happen. He's working on his arm slot a little bit and, you know, working on developing secondaries, and we're trying to do both those things while compete. Sometimes your command is going to wait for a bit, and you know, it's normal for us to see walks go up a bit when that happens. And you know, we're just really excited about the progress that, you know, he's made in terms of understanding and navigating his own developmental path and what it takes to be a starter, and the standards we hold at the major league level for preparing for the day, the week, the season. You know, the expectations for Cal are really high long term, and we are patient and taking care of the right things now. And yeah, I think we can solve for how he's helping for the big league team down the road and for the long haul, and you know, expect to take some bumps in some of the things that make him special, like, you know, execution and command. But it's also worthwhile remembering he's just 23 years old and still young for the level, and the excitement level for Cal is really high.
6: And one last pitcher from a really consistent starting rotation, it appears, is Caden Favors, maybe a name that people are just learning about now. And what has he done to kind of get on that radar and put together a solid start?
7: Yeah, a bit of an under the radar name, maybe more publicly, but you know, he's a left-handed pitcher who had a lot of steam heading into the offseason with us and through spring training. He's a lefty with good stuff, an above average cutter and fastball, and has had a really nice developmental arc so far. He's, you know, gained velocity since joining the org after the 24 draft. He's regaining some of this command identity that he had in college, and he's just continuing to tweak and improve his overall arsenal. And you zoom out and look at a lefty who, you know, is sitting in and around 93 miles an hour with good command and a number of developing pitches. That's a pretty good recipe for a long-term starter. And he's been off to a really good start so far in Akron, and he's not giving up much damage or hits, and he's above average with strikeouts, and he's starting to piece some things together. So there's a lot of excitement around Caden, and we expect the development to continue on. He's a really hard worker and a great teammate. So this could be a really big year for him.
6: Well, great stuff from AA Accra. I know you're excited about so many players there. And Osti, always appreciate the time. Thank you.
7: Thanks, Rosie. Great to chat.
6: Good stuff, as always, from Vice President of Player Development, Stephen Osterer, talking AA Akron. Man, there's a ton of big-time prospects playing right now for the Rubber Ducks. That's going to do it for our show this week. As always, thanks to Brian Motze for all of his help in putting this show together each and every week. We will join you from back home next week when the Guardians are taking on the Minnesota Twins next weekend. Until then, this is Jim Rosenhaus reminding you that you've been listening to Guardians Weekly on the Cleveland Clinic Radio Network.
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1: A suspected murderer apprehended. It's 8 o'clock. I'm Andy Betts. First, meteorologist Anthony Copeland with 3 News Weather.
2: Scattered frost and frigid conditions for this morning, especially in the inland area, starting near freezing. Inside the metro, we start off in the mid to upper 30s, watching out for some wet snowflakes through mid-morning. Otherwise, partly cloudy skies, temperatures warming up into the upper 40s, low 50s, remaining unseasonably cool all throughout your Saturday, warming up into the upper 50s for your Sunday.
1: Right now, it's 37 degrees at your severe weather station. U.S. Marshals have arrested a man from a home on East 66th Street who's suspected in a murder earlier this week in Cleveland. Authorities say 39-year-old Darcell Jackson on Tuesday fatally shot a 45-year-old man at the victim's home on Lenacrave Avenue in the city's Corlett neighborhood. An Akron man was sentenced to prison yesterday for shooting at multiple civilians and 2 police officers last year. During a welfare check on Grant Street, officers heard gunshots coming from a nearby apartment building. On the scene, they exchanged gunfire with 46-year-old Calvin Hunt. He'll spend 15 and a half to 17 years behind bars. Medina High School was placed on lockdown Friday afternoon because of what police say turned out to be a swatting call. Medina police say they got a call from someone who said they'd shoot up the high school building. Police say the person pronounced Medina wrong, but they still took it seriously. The Cavaliers fell just short of putting away the Raptors in Toronto last night, dropping Game 6 112-110, forcing a winner-go-home Game 7 at Rocket Arena. The action gets underway tomorrow evening with tip set for 7:30. Chase DeLauder notched the first 4-hit game of his career last night to help propel the Guardians to an 8-5 win over the A's. Today, Slade Ciccone takes the mound for a 4:05 first pitch. 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I'm Andy Betts.
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19: Good morning and welcome to Gardening with Angelo. Our phone number, area code 216-578-1100, 216-578-1111. Well, we definitely, we're into May, but it doesn't look like May out there. Definitely a little chillier than we'd like to have at this time of the year. Some of the things to kind of start to prepare for. I mean, the weather will turn around. It's spring will be here where we can really enjoy the outside and start enjoying the color that we have in northeastern Ohio. As you can see, the trees are already leafed out. A lot of color out there. Pretty much a lot of the flowering crabs, dogwoods, lilacs, azaleas. A lot of stuff is already in bloom. So it's kind of a little bit premature, some of it, it's all good. Hopefully that we start to dry up. I know the area, the lawns are pretty wet, hard to get on there, but things dry up pretty quick. So hopefully we'll be able to get outside and start to enjoy the outside. One of the things that you want to make sure of now, when you go to cut the grass, I know that as wet as it's been out there, it's hard to cut the grass at the right height. So you want to get that lawnmower as high as you can possibly go, so that you don't put a lot of stress on the lawnmower. You also don't destroy the grass by trying to go lower. With the moisture in there, the moisture in the ground, the moisture on the grass. Also try when you go to cut the grass, try to do it on a dry day, so that don't cut it early in the morning when there's dew on the ground or there's moisture on the ground. You want to make sure that you do it when the blades are fairly dry, so that you don't not only ruin the grass but also destroy your equipment. The ultimate goal is to get you want to get down to a 3-inch level. That's kind of the summer. That's the height that you want to keep your grass at through the summer. Make sure that you get your blades sharpened. Make sure that, check your lawnmower. Make sure that everything is nice and sharp, everything ready to go. Have a spare blade so that every three or four mowings, you can go ahead and take the old blade off and go ahead and put a new one on, so that stays nice and sharp and you have that nice clean cut on your grass. You're going to start to see the weeds coming up. You can use either step two. If you're going to use step two, make sure that you do it early in the morning when there is dew on the ground. That is really the best time to apply it. It's also the best time that you're going to get 100% effective, so that, the weeds are really, or the chemical will stay on the foliage, will stay on there, and there you'll get the maximum coverage at that time of the day. If you just have, little patches here and there, you can use Weed Beater Ultra. You can go ahead and, do that on a dry day. Make sure that there's no rain that day, so that you can get the maximum coverage so that it'll work really well for you. You can feed your lawn organically if you have not fed it yet. Aspoma, all season lawn food. This is an organic product that works extremely well, does a great job. As you're trying to get your pots ready to plant your perennials, your annuals, your herbs in pots, you want to make sure that you get everything cleaned up. Get the old soil out. Don't use the old soil in there. Take that soil, use it as a compost, mix it in your existing flowering beds or shrub beds. Just go ahead and work it in. That makes great addition to the soil. When as far as putting the new soil in the pots, all you need is planting mix. Basically, everything that you see in the stores is all grown in that exact same soil that that you see in a bag. We bag that ourselves. That is not farmed out to anybody. Everything that you see in the store, it's grown in the exact same soil with the exact same formula, exact micro in the soil. Just fantastic stuff to grow in. You put that, I would just put a Biotone starter mix with that. And when you're done planting, just put Osmocote on top and you're pretty well set. If you're going to do it in the ground, I would use the same thing. I would mix the planting mix with Biotone in the soil. And then if you have if your soil is very heavy, that's clay, I would use Soil Perfector mixed with that. Go down about 6 to 8 inches. Work that really well with your existing soil. You will find you will have amazing soil. You will have amazing results by doing that. When you're all done, put mulch over so that that holds the moisture. It also keeps the weeds down. And then go ahead and put preen when you're all finished. That will prevent the weeds from coming up. If you have not fed all your shrubs and trees, this is a great time to do that. All your evergreens, use Hollytone and Iron Tone. Everything else, use Plantone and Iron Tone. Do that again about the middle of early July, middle of July. And then you're pretty well set, for the season. On the hanging baskets, make sure that you feed them Osmocote. Feed them Osmocote every couple of months. All your pots, feed them Osmocote every couple of months. That's the best way to keep the plants well fed. Keep them nice and vegetative, and that's really what you're trying to do. Carpenter bees have been very, very active. They're already out there drilling into your block, into your brick. Make sure that you go ahead and spray them with the Bonide Spider and Ground Bee Killer or 8-Dust. So those two will work very well. You want to use for the bricks, and there you want to use liquid so that they can really penetrate inside the holes. There I would use the Bonide Spider and Ground Bee Killer. Just go ahead and soak the area where you see them, and on the ground I would use the 8-Dust, or you can just go ahead and spray the liquid. With this kind of moisture that we're having, it's really been very moist and very humid. In the morning you get up, there's a lot of dew on the ground, there's a lot of dew on the foliage, a lot of dew on the grass. So this is the time that the disease is really set in. On your plants and that, make sure that you use copper fungicide. Get ahead of it. Once it's there, it's a lot more difficult to control, a lot more difficult to keep at bay. So make sure that you spray your plants with that. As far as your fruit trees, whenever you get a chance that there's no chance of rain for 24 hours, use Bonide Orchard Spray. This is an organic, does an amazing job, and it's got pretty much everything in there that you need to protect your plants. The slugs are really very active with this kind of moisture. Make sure that you use Bonide Slug Magic. Make a circle right around the plants. That will protect the plants from getting attacked and chewed up by the slugs. Some of this is a great time to plant trees and shrubs. So if you're looking to put a new bed in, landscape bed. I put a little list of some of the centerpiece of trees that you can use that can really make a big difference in how your flowering bed looks, especially around your patio. This can be very, very attractive. Japanese maples, either an upright or a weeper, they always make a beautiful centerpiece, whatever bed you're going to put in, and then you can just plant around it. Hydrangea trees. There's so many varieties now that it's really these are amazing performers. They do really, really well. in our area, they bloom pretty much all summer long. They just give you a tremendous amount of color, easy to grow, pretty much disease resistant. The lilac trees, you can use, you know, either the Miskim, some of the other varieties, three or four varieties that you can use on there. The PW varieties are ever bloomers. Those are really phenomenal. They pretty much bloom 3-4 times a year. So that gives you a great plant to have as a centerpiece. A lot of the new red buds, a lot of the new varieties of red buds, the weepers, the gold, the multicolor, the bright red, the foliage, just a lot of varieties there to pick from that you can put there as a very attractive piece that's just going to get better and better as the years go by. There's a new birch called Parkland Pillar. Parkland Pillar only gets to be about 3-4 foot wide and straight up, nice pyramidal tree, very, very attractive, beautiful white bark, very easy to grow, and it just does a beautiful job on a corner piece or just as an accent tree to put in the landscape. There's also several upright flowering crabs that you can use. These are very narrow. They only get to be about 2 to 3 feet wide, straight up, about 10 to 12 feet in height. That just makes a tremendous, tremendous a centerpiece that to have in your flowering beds. It really does a great job. Very attractive, very easy to grow, colored, you know, good foliage, very dense color on the foliage. So they don't take up much space. The roots are not invasive. All these trees that I just named, the roots are not invasive. You don't have to worry about them going into sewers or pipes or anything like that. If you have a fence and you're looking for some vines, a couple of the things that you can use on there, hydrangea vine. This is a beautiful, beautiful, attractive vine that blooms generally about the end of May. Blooms for about a couple of months, and then it's got sporadic blooms all summer. Beautiful foliage, very easy to control. You can put it on an arbor, you can put it on a fence, you can use it as a privacy. Just a very, very attractive, very easy to grow. And you can pretty much cut it back to fit the area that you want. If you just have a certain area that you want to cover, this will do a very, very nice job for that. Wisteria. The varieties of wisterias that are grown now, those are a prolific bloomer. They put on a real big show in the spring, but then they kind of bloom pretty much off and on all summer long. They always have half a dozen blooms or so on the vine all summer. Very attractive, very easy to grow. You can control that by just, you know, whenever it gets to the size that you want. Once it gets there, just go ahead and cut it back, and you just keep it in the area that you want that to be. Honeysuckle is another vine that you can use. It's very fragrant, very easy to grow. There's several different species of honeysuckle, a lot of different varieties and colors that you can use on there. Another one is the clematis, the autumn flame. You can use that as a vine. This is a vine type, extremely, extremely attractive. It blooms late in the fall. It usually starts to bloom from about late July, early August into late September. It just puts on an amazing show. It's a white flower, very hardy, does extremely well in our area. You can just go ahead and cover as much of an area there as you want, or as little of an area by controlling on how you cut it back. So these are some of the varieties that you can use that to help you kind of plan on how you're going to landscape your areas, especially around a patio. If you want some privacy, the vines do a great job giving you the shield and the privacy there. So you have, just very good protection over there. The hydrangea vine, you can, don't mix the two. Whatever you pick, just pick one. You really don't want to mix more than one variety in there. Whatever vine you pick, make sure that is the one that you'll use there. Intermix the two or three vines really becomes kind of a mess, very messy. You really don't want to do that. So those would be some of the things that you may think about if you do some landscaping, that'll help you out. You are listening to Gardening with Angelo. Our phone number is area code 216-578-1100 or 216-578-1111. Short pause. We'll be right back.

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3: We're back. You are listening to Gardening with Angelo. Our phone number, 216-578-1100, 216-578-1111. Mike, you're on with Angelo. Morning, Mike.
4: Hi, Angelo. Good morning.
3: How are we doing?
4: I'm doing real good. Thank you very much. Couple of questions. So this year, my wife and I, we potted some gardenias. And they're beautiful. One's like a tree. The other one's just kind of like a shrub. And we're kind of doing them in annual baskets kind of thing. But wanted to find out, can you winter those and keep those years after year?
3: Yeah, absolutely. Yeah, they need the thing that in the wintertime, you got to be very careful with the moisture. They don't like to be wet. So you can actually let them kind of weep a little bit, kind of wilt a little bit. And then water them well. That's really a really good indicator. Or get a moisture meter. They can tell you just how much moisture is in the plant. That can that's probably a much better guide to do that. Yeah, but you can definitely keep them year in and year out. They need an east window, so they need light, but they don't need direct light right on the plant. They don't need the sun right on the plant. They'll do absolutely beautiful. Year to year, in the wintertime, you want to get ahead of it. I would wash them with insecticidal soap every so often. They have a tendency to get mealybugs, but if you get ahead of it, you will never have that problem. So, like once a month, you can just give them a little sponge, just kind of wipe the leaves off with insecticidal soap, and that will prevent that from happening. They bloom generally nonstop from late March, early April, all the way through October. They always have blooms on continuously. So a great plant, very fragrant, a little touchy. You just got to pay attention to those couple of things. Their number one enemy is moisture. If they get wet, too wet a couple of times, they're gone. So just you're always better off on the dry side than on the wet side.
4: Okay, and like when overwintering, so I can't keep it in the garage then. I would need to bring it into the house and have it somewhere where there is light.
3: I would just bring it in the house. Just use it as a house plant in the wintertime. In the summertime, put it outside.
4: Okay.
3: In the wintertime, just use it as a house plant. Just you just got to find a spot where you have the good indirect light. Like I said, the east window, south window, those would be good spots for them. But they'll do very, very well. They're not that easy. I mean, they're not that hard to grow. I said the only thing that really does them, usually you wind up losing them, is the too much moisture. The ladies of the house, they have a tendency to over-mother them. And that's kind of what really kills them, is just too much water.
4: Okay. And then in March, we planted three blackberry bushes. Two of them are Taste of Heaven. One of them is Navajo.
3: Uh-huh.
4: Do you think I'll get blackberries this year?
3: Yes, you will. Yes, you will. Yeah, I mean, unless it's a very young plant. If it's a generally like a 3 gallon size pot, that would be old enough to definitely give you berries this year. Yes.
4: Okay, and we got them from you, and they were definitely the 3 gallon pot.
3: Yep, you will get.
4: They're absolutely They're going nuts right now. I mean, it's amazing.
3: Yeah, you will get fruit. You will get fruit this year. They fruited last year. So we grow those. They're 2 years old. We grow those 2 years before we put them up for sale. They produced berries for us last year at the farm. So they will produce for you this year, and plenty of them.
4: Okay.
3: And all those are ever bearing. So they will producing.
4: Okay.
3: They will produce ongoing.
4: Great. Have a couple of lavenders, and you know they're definitely coming out right now, but there are some areas in it where it looks very, very woody, and it kind of looks dead. Is it still too early to be maybe pruning that off? Should I be waiting a little bit longer to see if it fills out some more?
3: Yeah, it will fill out. So with lavender, you are going to have some dead wood. You are going to have some dried up needles and that. I would wait another week or wait until it dries up a little bit. Then what I would do with your hands, go in there, just clean it all out with your hands. The dead wood, the old wood, cut that at ground level. Clean it all up. Okay. It will come back out of the roots. You are going to have that. You're going to have that pretty much every year as the plant gets older. The key there, I would cut all the dead wood out, clean it out, feed it, and then when it comes next fall, like in November, make sure that you mulch them. You want to protect as much of that fiber root system on top of the ground. They have a very, very fine root system. The roots are all the way up to the top. By mulch, you like put about 2 or 3 inches of mulch around them at that time of year. They will ensure that they will not get dry frozen.
4: Okay. And last question. This year, I have some Rosa Sharons. A couple of them have been in there already for 10 years. One of them's a blue satin, and then we have lavender chiffon and pink chiffon. And this year, those seedlings or children, have taken over. I have never seen it as bad as this. Can I use like Weed Beater Ultra on that, or is
3: yeah you can yeah to you, try that, to... that will do it as the foliage comes on where the foliage is very very tender. Just go ahead and spray them with that. That will kill it.
4: Okay, so because I've been trying to like rake it, and I thought, well, I'll put bags over it and then mulch over it. But if I can use that Weed Beater Ultra on it, that'll be a lot easier.
3: Yeah, just go ahead and spray with that. That should take care of it.
4: Okay, right. I really appreciate your time. Thank you.
3: Yeah, have a great day. Yeah, bye bye. Irene, you're our Angelo.
5: Morning, Angelo. Thank
3: morning,
5: you for
3: Irene.
5: Taking my call.
3: Oh, more than welcome.
5: Good morning. A couple questions. One. I have raspberry plants in a raised bed that I already put plantone on, and then I heard that I should have put hollytone on them.
3: No, you're fine.
5: Should I add hollytone?
3: No.
5: I'm fine? Okay.
3: You're good.
5: I shouldn't
3: you're good.
5: Worry about it.
3: No, you're good.
5: All right, good. And then I had another question. We have a clover lawn, so it's probably about 25% clover in our lawn, but we have a good amount of dandelions.
3: Okay.
5: And I know we can spot spray with the Weed Beater Ultra, is there any... Is there anything else we could do to eliminate them that would be like a, spread on?
3: It's kind of almost impossible to you cannot use an overspray because you'll kill the clover.
5: Okay.
3: The clover itself, as the clover gets thicker and thicker, it will choke everything out. What I would do, I would just go ahead and overseed with clover the areas that will thicken the lawn. I hope you have that short. You have that short clover, that little white flower. Yeah,
5: the little one.
3: You can go ahead. By the way, it's a beautiful lawn. You can go ahead and overseed with that, and by keeping it thicker and thicker, that will choke everything else out.
5: Okay. And then I did have.
3: Can I put you on hold? I will take your call right after the news. We're gonna take a short pause for the news. We'll be right back.

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1: Good morning, I'm Andy Betts. It's 8:30. Your 3 News forecast. A chance of morning showers today, then gradually becoming mostly sunny, a high of 50. Tonight, patchy frost develops overnight, otherwise partly cloudy, low in the mid-30s. And for Sunday, areas of frost to start the day, but mostly sunny, high near 62. While he was at Thursday's groundbreaking for the new Browns Stadium, NFL Commissioner Roger Goodell implied that Cleveland could host another NFL draft. But first, the Sports Business Journal reports Cincinnati has the inside track to host the 2029 draft. Drivers are still seeing higher gas prices at the pump. AAA reports today's national average price for a gallon of gas is $4.43, while Ohio's average is up to $4.89. I'm Andy Betts. 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
4: On the hardwood, the Cavs fall to the Raptors in overtime in Game 6 of their first-round playoff series. Toronto's R.J. Barrett, a three-pointer with just over a second remaining in the extra period. Game 7 on Sunday night. Guardians top the A's in their series opener. Chase DeLauder drives in a pair. Reese Hoskins adds three RBIs. Slade Ciccone takes the hill against Jacob Lopez today. And today, the 152nd running of the Kentucky Derby. I'm Trey Bender.
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10: We're back. You are listening to Gardening with Angelo. Our phone number, 216-578-1100 or 216-578-1111. Irene, you're back on.
11: Yes, thank you. I had another question about blackberries. I heard that one gentleman asking about some blackberries. Is there a certain type that you sell that would be good for pots? I'd like to put them in two big, like those.
10: Yeah, the blackberries. The blackberries. They're really great for pots. And there is a varieties, dwarf varieties of raspberries. They're also good for pots that they're ever bearing. You will have fruit there pretty much all summer. The proven winner, a blackberry, is an exceptional one.
11: Okay, very good. And then one more question. I've used infused previously for like the mildew and stuff flowers on some of my perennials. Mm-hmm. Is that something I can keep using? And because I know you talked about the copper fungicide.
10: Yeah, well, that infuses. That is a systemic, great product. Systemic. You can. That will last about 4 to 6 weeks, so you don't have to do that. Copper fungicide is more of a quick remedy. This one over here, copper fungicide, you can use on food product with no problem. You cannot use infuse on any food product. So you on ornamentals, but no food product on that. But great product. You don't have to use it every couple of weeks. About every 4 to 6 weeks is when you would use that.
11: Perfect. Perfect. All right. Sounds good. Thank you so much for all your help.
10: All right. Well, you have a great day. Bye-bye. Tom, you're over Angelo. Morning, Tom.
5: Hello, Angelo. I have a question about I'm trying to find a buckeye tree that actually, you know, fruits with a nut, because I know I checked with your nursery. You guys have the sterile ones.
10: Yep.
5: And I didn't really want to buy it online necessarily. I didn't know if there's any local nurseries that would carry like a fruiting nut buckeye tree.
10: Not that I know of. That's really kind of a specialty on somebody that just grows natural, like natives. They're very difficult to grow. You have to do it from seed, what's hard about them. They don't transplant at all, so you have a very deep root. That's why you don't see very many around, and most people really they're not crazy about them, because they do drop a lot of the bark, a lot of the fruit. So it's if you have a lot of space, right. If you have a lot of space, a great tree to have.
5: I was going to put it in the woods, actually. Yeah, there's some woods behind me opening, because all these
10: that would work.
5: Ash trees die, but I can't really. The only place I can find is an online nursery, and I'm not sure if that was reliable.
10: Yeah, I'm not sure, but you're not going to find that in any. Really, nobody grows them as a tree.
5: That's what I found.
10: That's kind of
5: okay. Well, okay. Thank you.
10: All right. Well, you have a great day. Yeah. Bye bye. Anthony, you're our Angelo. Morning, Anthony.
12: Hey, good morning, Angelo. I have, for about 10 or so years, I've had a few blueberries. And the problem is, even though, during the season, the blueberries are fine, they ripen, but the plants don't grow. And I have no clue why the plants won't physically grow.

0: So they like a acid soil. So you'd have, I would check the acidity on it. If the soil is too alkaline, that would really not make them grow. Nothing would work on them as far as a food source. That's kind of what happens. So if your pH, let's say it's 7, doesn't matter what kind of fertilizer you put, doesn't matter what you do to that soil, it kind of locks up all the nutrients and you're not going to be able to, nothing is going to make the plant grow. It sounds to me that that's kind of the issue over there. You can get the soil tested, see what pH it is, but if I would be willing to bet that the problem is that the pH is too high, and that's why they're not growing. You can go ahead.
1: Wouldn't the Holytone make it more acidic automatically
0: it does, but not if the soil, if the pH, it doesn't raise the pH that high. It, you know, it's not going to raise it. It kind of maintains, but it doesn't raise it like 2 points. You know, so blueberry need to be at a 5. That's the pH level that they need to be at. If it's in the 6s and 7, the plant it doesn't feed itself. That's kind of what happens. So I would have I would check the soil. And see, compost will enhance the acidity in the soil. So you can dig around it and kind of mix compost with it, and then feed it with the Holytone. That should improve the acidity in that.
1: What about that? They sell a soil acidifier.
0: Yeah. There's an acidifier that you can go ahead and use in that. That would help. That would help it too. But if you dig into like 3-4 inches deep and mix compost with it, and then you feed them with Holytone, that should really make a big difference.
1: Okay. All right. I'll check it again. I have one of those cheap pH testers, but they're kind of unreliable, they seem, you know.
0: I would you know, try that, see what happens, see what kind of reading you get. But like I said, I would be, I'm fairly certain that that's what the issue is.
1: All right. And you think I have figs in pots, and you think they should be outside now?
0: I would today would be a good day to put them out and bring them in tonight. The cool weather with the moisture, it really helps them acclimate to the weather, to the temperature outside and the light. That when you bring them back out again, start them out in the shade so they only get a little bit of morning light. You know, like next week would be a perfect week to bring them out. They're supposed to be on the cooler side, more cloudy. You want to adjust them. It takes about 4 or 5 days for them to acclimate to the light. So as you get them, because what you don't want to do, you don't want to, right now on your fig trees, you have the fruit is already set. You don't want to lose that. So then it has to reset again. That's when it gets to be way too late for them to ripen. So you want to protect that. The best way to protect them, just get them used to the temperature outside, so that they and the light. It takes about 4 or 5 days of getting that done, and then they can take full light, full sun all the way through.
1: But you're saying keep bringing them in at night.
0: Tonight. Just tonight is supposed to get cold. I would bring it tonight in, but then next week, as long as the temperature is like 40 and up, leave them outside. And the first 2-3 days, you want it to be cloudy and not sunny. That's the best way to acclimate them.
1: Yeah, no, I get it. It's just, you know, sometimes it's hard to bring them in now. I've been doing that, and then I've been leaving them out, and then it's getting cold again because it wasn't, you know how it is.
0: Yep. But when it gets cold, just bring them in, and it's a little bit of a, you know, cat and mouse game at this time of the year, so that, but you want to protect those first figs that you have there.
1: Great. All right. Thank you.
0: All right. Well, you have a great day. Yeah. Bye-bye. Junior Arangelo.
2: Angelo, hi. I have a question. Well, actually, a couple of questions. The first one has to do with 30-year-old burning bushes. They're really healthy, except there's once in a while something like a wild branch comes up out of the middle.
0: Yep.
2: I've been cutting that off. What else can I do to stop that?
0: not much. Just basically,
2: okay.
0: basically what it is, that's reverting back. So

0: That's a gene that's been modified. Every so often, you just get one of those branches that just comes out of the wild. Just cut that at ground level. And,
1: good. Okay. Yeah,
0: cut it at ground
1: level.
0: I've
1: been cutting it at the top. This is better. Okay, I'll cut it at ground level. Yeah,
0: whatever you see that it initiates, that's where you want to cut it.
1: Excellent. Okay, and then another question. Do you have Chrysler Imperial Roses or hybrid teas like Mr. Lincoln? I haven't been able to find those anywhere.
0: Yeah, we have them.
1: Oh, good. Yeah. Okay, I'll be over to get some. Okay, have a great day. Right. Thank you, Angelo. Well,
0: you do the same. You do the same. Talking about roses, you know, there's a new series of roses called Reminiscent. This is a proven winner series. Extremely, extremely fragrant. A lot of it's a pretty much maintenance free. So this has been out about 3 years now. We have had them in our garden for 3 years, so we know how they perform. We had a very, very tough winter this year. They came back absolutely beautiful. They're they're up. You know, they're growing. The dieback was just normal. So you got them all clean, but the fragrance and the flowering power that this series has is pretty incredible. Extremely, extremely fragrant, large flower. It's got that English flower, on it. So it's really, amazing performer. Very little, if any, spraying. You really don't have to do a whole lot of, spraying to it. It does, they get to be about 3 to 4 feet tall. They have a large crown of flower, usually about 5 or 6 flowers on each crown. As they get done, about every couple of weeks, if you get a hand pruner, just go there and cut off what it's bloomed out. It'll just keep on going. You will never be out of flower. Great plant to put in pots if you want to put that in pot, if you want to grow in pot. If you're looking for something with color in pots, tremendous, tremendous performer. If you trim it back more, you can cut it back. You can hold that back a little bit more. Beautiful foliage, very, very dark, rich green, beautiful color. I think there is a yellow, there's a pink, there's a purple. I think there's 5 colors altogether. They are absolutely amazing and just a great, great performer. So that's a great plant to have in your garden, or if you want to use something for pot, you can definitely use those for pot. Don, you're on with Angelo.
2: Yeah, Angelo, I'd just like to hear your opinion on this rubber mulch you see so much advertised. I'll hang up and I'll listen, okay?
0: Yeah. Bye. Okay, rubber mulch, it's not something that I would use in a landscape. That is definitely not a good product for that. What rubber mulch is really good for is if you have a hill, if you have an area where you don't want to mow, sometimes you have erosion, that's great. You can use it for erosion control. That is not something that you want to have in your playground where your kids play. You don't want to use that in your landscape where you're planting. The best use for that product is really using it on slopes and areas where you don't want to really mow. That's my opinion as far as it does have an odor. So make sure that whatever you do use it, don't use it too close to where you're spending time or by a patio or something like that. It will have an odor there that you may not want to be by it all the time. So that's something that just to keep in mind as you go. But that's pretty much, if you are going to use that, make sure that you use a fabric, a weed mat type of fabric underneath, and then put that on top. That will keep it weed free, and that will also keep it in place and that. But if you don't use that weed mat, it'll become quite a mess trying to keep it weed free from there. But so I hope that gives you a satisfactory answer on that. a perennial garden. If you're going to put a perennial garden in, I just have some ideas over here and some varieties that you can use that they are extremely easy to grow. They are mostly are rebloomers. You have a lot of color there that you can put a combination together. So there's a lot of new varieties of daisies. The daisies have been really revamped, especially from sizes and the blooming power. Anywhere that you can get them, anywhere from 4 inches in height all the way up to 24 inches. So there's a lot of different varieties, a lot of different shapes, color, leaf texture. It just makes a great, great plant that will be pretty much in bloom through the summer. As it gets done blooming, you go ahead and cut back the spent flowers, and it keeps on going. With perennials, you definitely want to make sure that you feed them at this time of the year, Plantone and Irontone. And then when it comes the end of June, early July, you want to give them a heavy dose of Osmocote. That will give the plants a tremendous amount of food power through the summer. That will keep them vegetative, and that's what will really keep the plants regrowing and reblooming. Coreopsis is another family that there is a tremendous amount of varieties of Coreopsis. This plant, you can actually make a perennial garden just with Coreopsis. That's how many varieties there are. That's how many different colors, shapes, and heights. So you can, this plant is also deer resistant, and it does tremendous color. The same thing here. About every, it will be in bloom for about 6 weeks. You can either keep it every couple of weeks, you deadhead it, and they will keep reblooming, or you can go ahead and cut them back about every 4 to 6 weeks. Just cut the whole thing back about halfway, and by doing that, it will regrow and will rebloom again. Salvia is another one. Salvia, you can go ahead and a lot of different colors, a lot of different varieties, a lot of different heights, from a very dwarf to all the way up to the 2 foot in height. They can give you just a tremendous amount of color, great butterfly attractor. The coreops are great butterflies and bees attractors, honeybees. So you'll have really good, very easy to grow. These varieties are also extremely easy to grow. They perform very well. They do extremely well in our area. They're very hardy, so you will have a lot of color there. Lavender is another perennial that does extremely well in our area. Now, lavender, you want to make sure that you use this in a very, very well-drained area. They do not like to be in any kind of moisture. They don't like to be any kind of in a wet area. They love to be up, well-drained, and very, very sunny location. Russian sage really makes a really great centerpiece. It's more of a dwarf variety and a tall variety. You can use that as a background. It's got that beautiful light blue color. It is a sky blue color. It's just absolutely beautiful as a background. Loves the sun, loves the heat. Does very well. The deer don't touch it. But that'll give you just a beautiful either a background or a centerpiece. Dianthus is another variety that this family has just been totally revamped. We have anywhere from literally 4 inches in height all the way up to 2 feet. Extremely fragrant. All these new varieties are fragrant. They're great for cut flowers. They keep on blooming all summer long. You will get tremendous amount of flower power, and they will give you just absolutely beautiful flowers all summer long. They love the sun. They love a well-drained area. They love to be, as they get done blooming, don't let them go to seed. They will keep on blooming. For shady area, coral bells, this family has just been totally redone. The colors of the foliage is just absolutely amazing, from yellow, real deep, almost black, purple, variegated, orange. I mean, just any color you can buy, you can imagine, absolutely stunning. They love the shade. The color stays very vivid through the summer. They don't burn. They just will do amazing in your garden, and they come back every year better and better. Just a great plant for shade area that you're going to really love, and just it's going to get better all the time. For a ground cover, phlox, it's just absolutely spectacular, especially if you have a rock garden or if you have an area that you just want to see something really bright first thing in the spring. They're in full bloom now. They just get better and better. They kind of expand a little bit, but absolutely amazing plant for the garden. They love the heat. They love a well-drained area, and they do exceptionally well in our area. Chris, you're out with Angelo. Morning, Chris.
3: Good morning, Angelo. How are you doing today?
0: Doing well. How about yourself?
3: Very good. Thank you. Hey, I have a few quick questions to ask about plants that we have in our yard. Along our driveway, we have some viburnum dentatums that we planted, gosh, back in the 80s. And we use them as a screen. And I was wondering, what kind of fertilizer should we use on those?
0: Plantone and iron tone. They do exceptionally well in our area. I would just feed them that now and just feed them that again at the end of June, middle of July, and you're pretty well done for the year. Great plant, by the way.
3: Great. And then what about our hostas that we have? What should we feed those with?
0: Plantone, same thing. Plantone and iron tone. And feed them now. I don't know what varieties you have, but if you have varieties, sometimes some varieties of hostas comes middle of July, they kind of get burned out a little bit. If you have those varieties, you can go ahead and cut them back. Feed them. They will regrow, and they'll be absolutely spectacular for the rest of the year.
3: Okay, yeah. We have a lot of them, and believe it or not, it started out with a couple of plants that my aunt split for us back in the early 80s when we first got married, and now we have everywhere. Yep. They have white borders around the leaves.
0: That's the old fashioned variety. But I said if it's in the right area with good shade and that, sometimes it doesn't burn. But if in case it does burn, don't be afraid to cut it back, and it will regrow, and it'll be absolutely beautiful.
3: Okay, so we should feed them twice a year, just like with the viburnum.
0: Twice a year, yep, exactly. The same time, twice a year.
3: Okay, and last question. We have a lot of ornamental grasses. Some friends in Michigan split their plants, and we brought them back here. I live in Lyndhurst, and we've planted them, and then we bought some hemlocks from your store, and everything's doing really well. I just didn't know how to care for those.
0: Really not much to do to them. Just the same procedure. You feed them now, and you feed them at the end of June, middle of July, and you're pretty well done. What's important is when you go to cut them back in the spring, you want to make sure that you cut them back as flush to the ground as you possibly can. You don't want to leave them tall, because sometimes what happens, it'll shade the inside, and then you wind up with a dead center and all the growth all the way around. So cutting as flush to the ground as you possibly can, it's really very important. Feed them now, plantone and iron tone, feed them at the end of June, middle of July, and you're pretty well set for the year.
3: Yeah, I did what you said. I got a pair of hedge trimmers, and I got them down really close to the ground, and I did notice that. When you cut them real close to the ground, they stay all intact. You don't get that hole in the center.
0: It's exactly right. That's the whole trick. It takes a little bit of time to do that, but it's well worth it, because eventually what happens is that circle keeps getting bigger, and it keeps dying more and more at that time. So getting them cut as low to the ground as you possibly can to start with, that will avoid that.
3: Now, Angelo, can I split those?
0: Yeah, yes, you can. Absolutely. Yeah, when they get to be big enough, you can go ahead and split them in two or three.
3: What time of the year can I do that?
0: Once they come up and they're like about 2 inches tall, that is the time to do it. They have to be up before you do it. Don't do it when they're dormant. You'll kill them.
3: Okay. Well, Angelo, thank you so much for answering all my questions and for taking my call. You have a great day and a great weekend, sir.
0: Thank you so much. Thanks so much. Yeah. Bye-bye. Well, the hour is pretty well gone. It's kind of a chilly day out there, but there's still things that you can get prepared for. The season will be here before we know it. We always wind up with a little bit of cool and moist weather at this time, but generally we will get going. But it's really a great time to for your pots, get your pots ready. Get everything. Ready to go. That's just really a great time to do that, to just get prepared, and then we can enjoy the rest of the summer. Have a wonderful weekend, and we'll be back next Saturday. Bye-bye.

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4: An airline shuts down effective immediately. It's 9 o'clock. I'm Andy Betts. First, meteorologist Anthony Copeland with 3 News Weather.
5: Rain and snow showers likely for communities east of the metro in the primary snow belt at least until 10 o'clock for this morning. Temperatures starting in the mid to upper 30s with a north wind. Throughout the afternoon, partly cloudy conditions. Temperatures warming up into the upper 40s. Remaining cool with freeze and frost likely throughout the overnight.
4: Right now, it's 36 degrees at your severe weather station. Spirit Airlines is ceasing operations after bailout talks with the White House broke down. Fox's Chanley Painter reports.
6: Earlier, the company announced it's going out of business, ending its operations immediately, telling passengers not to even go to the airport. That's why it's so empty there. They said this quote, "To our guests, all flights have been canceled and customer service is no longer available. Despite the company's efforts, the recent material increase in oil prices and other pressures on the business have significantly impacted Spirit's financial outlook. With no additional funding available to the company, Spirit had no choice but to begin this wind down." And this morning's announcement could impact some 17,000 employees.
4: Through the month of May, some 9,000 flights and 60,000 potential passengers are now impacted. The president is telling Congress that he doesn't need its authorization for military operations in Iran. Trump sent a letter to Congress on Friday on the 60-day mark for the War Powers Resolution, which says U.S. forces must be removed from conflict if Congress hasn't authorized the war. Trump wrote that he ordered a ceasefire on April 7th, and hostilities have terminated since that time. A Friday evening fire significantly damaged a beloved Olmsted Falls establishment. The blaze broke out at Falls Family Restaurant at around 7:15, and at least 6 fire agencies responded to assist, according to Olmsted Falls Mayor Chad Gluss. This witness told 3 News that the eatery was a typical haunt for the city's firefighters.
7: Every other Tuesday, a bunch of retired firefighters come up here and eat breakfast. So it's pretty devastating.
4: Less than 2 weeks ago, the restaurant, which has what they call a small-town diner feel, celebrated its 30th anniversary. Fortunately, the restaurant was closed at the time of the fire, and there were no injuries. Bond is continued at $5 million for Christian Bryant, the Texas man accused of shooting and killing Randolph Corrigan of Cleveland outside the Costco store in Strongsville, where Corrigan worked. In common pleas court Friday, a prosecutor outlined why Corrigan tried to keep Bryant out of the store.
8: He approached the front door armed with a .40 caliber handgun with a fully loaded 50-round drum magazine that was hanging out of his right pocket.
4: Bryant is claiming self-defense, saying Corrigan approached him with a knife. A major gift has been given to Cleveland's Case Western Reserve University.
9: They say it's the largest gift to a higher educational program in Ohio history. Case Western Reserve received a commitment of $125 million from the Jack Joseph and Morton Mandel Foundations. CWRU plans to use the huge endowment to build a new humanities building, to finance student scholarships and leadership initiatives, and deal with ethical technological innovation. Not only is this the largest gift ever received by a university or college in Ohio, it's also the largest gift ever from the Mandel Foundation. I'm Tom Moore.
4: The Cavaliers fell just short of putting away the Raptors in Toronto last night, dropping Game 6, 112-110, forcing a win-or-go-home Game 7 at Rocket Arena. The action gets underway tomorrow evening, with tip set for 7:30. Chase DeLauder notched the first four-hit game of his career last night to help propel the Guardians to an 8-5 win over the A's. Today, Slade Ciccone takes the mound for a 4:05 first pitch. You can catch it right here and free on the iHeartRadio app. For the latest headlines at the top and bottom of the hour, set a preset on the free iHeartRadio app to WTAM 1100. I'm Andy Betts.
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8: Passengers scramble after their travel plans are canceled. It's 10 o'clock. I'm Andy Betts. First, meteorologist Anthony Copeland with 3 News Weather.
9: Frigid and frosty conditions likely for this morning, especially for inland areas. Temperatures starting in the mid to upper 30s. We will try to warm up into the upper 40s, low 50s if we're lucky, with partly cloudy conditions. Another night of frost and freeze with temperatures in the 30s throughout the overnight into early Sunday.
8: Right now, it's 36 degrees at your severe weather station. Passengers and crews of Spirit Airlines are scrambling after the airline shut down overnight, canceling nearly 300 flights set to operate nationwide today. ABC's Morgan Norwood at Newark Liberty International Airport.
10: The sudden shutdown coming after Spirit failed to secure a last-ditch government lifeline, a proposed $500 million. Spirit CEO releasing a statement saying the recent material increase in oil prices and other pressures on the business have significantly impacted Spirit's financial outlook. Trump late Friday insisting the White House was still weighing the deal.
11: If we could do it, we'd do it, but only if it's a good deal.
10: For decades, Spirit helped transform air travel, pioneering the ultra-low-cost model with cheap base fares.
8: President Trump has signed an executive order to expand sanctions on Cuba. The White House says the move holds Cuba's government accountable for human rights violations and national security threats. The order comes as the U.S. has blocked oil shipments to Cuba, a move which U.N. officials say has fueled a humanitarian crisis on the island. A new report reveals the chief executives of the 4 electric utilities serving Ohio raked in a combined $81 million last year.
12: The massive paydays come as Ohio ratepayers face soaring electric bills, with average costs jumping 22% compared to last year. The CEO of Columbus-based AEP topped the list, pulling in nearly $37 million after securing a $23 million raise. AEP officials defend the compensation, saying it's largely tied to future performance targets. I'm Travis Laird.
8: U.S. Marshals have arrested a man from a home on East 66th Street who's suspected in a murder earlier this week in Cleveland. Authorities say 39-year-old Darcell Jackson on Tuesday fatally shot a 45-year-old man at the victim's home on Lenacrave Avenue in the city's Corlett neighborhood. The NFL draft could be coming back to Ohio in the near future. Rick Uccino reports.
13: It was in Pittsburgh this year, and Washington will be hosting the event next year. But a new report out from the Sports Business Journal Friday morning says that Cincinnati has the inside track to host the NFL draft in 2029. The Cincinnati Sports Commission was in the Steel City to study last month's draft, which drew hundreds of thousands of football fans to the area. The NFL is yet to announce the site for the draft in 2028, but the Sports Business Journal says that Minneapolis is the favorite that year. Sources say the league could award both Minneapolis and Cincinnati their respective drafts in the coming months.
8: Ohio lawmakers are proposing a couple of measures that are intended to protect nurses on the job. House Bill 521 would require hospitals in the state to maintain specific nurse-to-patient ratios that are appropriate for various units. House Bill 535 would give nurses more influence over staffing plans in the workforce. The Cavaliers fell just short of putting away the Raptors in Toronto last night, dropping Game 6, 112-110, forcing a winner-go-home Game 7 at Rocket Arena. The action gets underway tomorrow evening with tip set for 7:30. Chase DeLauder notched the first four-hit game of his career last night to help propel the Guardians to an 8-5 win over the A's. Today, Slade Ciccone takes the mound for a 4:05 first pitch. 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I'm Andy Betts.
14: 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It's been a dream of a morning on the roads. No accidents, no slowdowns, nothing really holding you back at all. You're good to go. If you see something happen and we don't, let us know what you see and where it's at. 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
3: Good morning. I'm Andy Betts. It's 10:30. Your 3 News forecast. A chance of morning rain, then partly sunny, a high of 50. Tonight, patchy frost develops overnight, otherwise partly cloudy, low in the mid-30s. And for Sunday, areas of frost to start the day, but mostly sunny, high near 62. Spirit Airlines is canceling all flights and going out of business. The discount airline announced early today that it will immediately wind down operations after failing to secure creditor support for a government bailout plan. The shutdown will affect about 17,000 employees. The collapse of the airline is reportedly due to a doubling in jet fuel prices during the Iran war. Spirit said in a statement that passengers who booked flights with credit cards or debit cards will automatically get refunds. An Akron man was sentenced to prison yesterday for shooting at multiple civilians and 2 police officers last year. During a welfare check on Grant Street, officers heard gunshots coming from a nearby apartment building. On the scene, they exchanged gunfire with 46-year-old Calvin Hunt. He'll spend 15 and a half to 17 years behind bars. Medina High School was placed on lockdown Friday afternoon because of what police say turned out to be a swatting call. Medina police say they got a call from someone who said they'd shoot up the high school building. Police say the person pronounced Medina wrong, but they still took it seriously. Drivers are still seeing higher gas prices jump at the pump. AAA reports today's national average price for a gallon of gas is $4.43, while Ohio's average is up to $4.89. This as the war in Iran enters its third month. I'm Andy Betts. 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
0: Entry door. And by the way, folks, take a look at that entry door. If you have a stained entry door and it's just kind of ratty looking, you know, it's kind of bleached out, you got some work to do. And a lot of people also, you don't maybe use your front door. You may come through the garage because that's more convenient, but your guest, for the most part, still come through the front door. So we have Amy Tobin, and Amy is an author. She's a podcaster. She's a food expert. She's a business leader. She's a TV personality, and she's a friend. Amy, how are you?
8: Hi, Gary. I'm so glad to talk to you this morning.
0: Oh, man. We got work on the front entryway, and you're going to be the one to help us. What do you think?
8: Well, I'll tell you, I couldn't agree more with first thing you said. So many of us don't use our own front entry, and yep, it might shock you. There could be a cobweb or two. Things could look a little bit ratty, need a little bit of an update, and it makes all the difference for your curb appeal and how it feels for your guests to come to your home.
0: How about the coach lights?
8: Oh, yeah.
0: How ratty are some of those? I mean, nice, big, expensive coach lights. Glass isn't clean. Finish is kind of tarnished. Front door's kind of bleached out. It's not very inviting.
8: It's not very inviting. And I think, you know, one of the ways that we can do it is first go in and out of your own front door. You know, that's the first thing. What are you experiencing? And then secondly, go out to the street. Take a look back and, you know, realize that it's spring, it's summer. You want to have everything feel very light, very not high effort, just very welcoming. And that does include, first of all, you know, blowing off the deck, the porch, the entryway, right, maybe a power wash, a window wash. When you mention the glass and the coach lights, that makes such a huge difference.
0: Yeah, it does.
8: Just that little bit of sparkle. It really does. And inside those lights, you don't want that cold blue light. That's one of the hardest things is when people are buying some of these great LED lights and things like that. Many of them have that cold hue. You want to make sure you're looking for a warm light. I think that makes a lot of difference.
0: I agree. Amy, I'll tell you what. Yeah. I've got outdoor lighting on my house, and it's really cool. You can change the colors. I think you see it on commercial buildings a little bit. And I got this one so that I didn't have to have white lights on my house. Now, I don't have blue lights. I have green lights on St. Patty's Day. But I have a light.
8: That's fun.
0: It's called Sunset. And it's just
8: perfect.
0: It's beautiful. It's beautiful. I get more compliments on it.
8: And when you're sitting there, you're enjoying it too. You know, one of the things that I've been thinking about more and more lately is how can I make my own home a little bit more resort-like? And I don't mean, you know, palm trees or pools or anything like that, but how can I make it where when I sit down on my own deck, on my own patio, that I have that sense of, oh, this looks good, it feels good. I think that's what it's all about, and I love the sound of your lighting.
0: Yeah, it's Haven Lighting, if you ever want to check it out. It's very, very neat, and they do a lot of resorts. And they do residential, and they do commercial buildings. You know, sometimes it's the simplest things. We talked about the coach lights because I just did that, and what a difference it made. And you know what else? It's really crazy. I always go through the garage. I call it the modern-day foyer. And the other day, I was trimming some bushes, and I'm looking at the front door, and I'm going, it's kind of a spruce-colored door, and I got a spruce bush fairly close to it, so it looks really nice. I'm looking at that door, and I go, that thing's dirty. And I got real close to it, and it's dusty, and pollen was on it. I washed it down. It made a huge difference. I didn't even know it was dirty.
8: A huge difference. Well, you know, the funny thing is, I, like you, use my garage as well. And one day I went to get a package, an Amazon package or something, and I noticed I had spider webs in the corner of my my door. Oh, yeah. And I thought, oh, my God, I look like a Halloween house. And I have an answer for that, which works so great. It's homemade peppermint oil spray, and it works like a charm. It's not a bug repellent like you would put on yourself to go in the woods, but you can mist it along your door jamb, your wreaths, right inside your front door.

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7: An airline shuts down, effective immediately. It's 11 o'clock. I'm Andy Betts. First, meteorologist Anthony Copeland with 3 News Weather.
8: Inside the metro, we start off in the mid to upper 30s, watching out for some wet snowflakes through mid-morning. Otherwise, partly cloudy skies, temperatures warming up into the upper 40s, low 50s, remaining unseasonably cool all throughout your Saturday, warming up into the upper 50s for your Sunday.
7: Right now, it's 38 degrees at your severe weather station. Spirit Airlines is ceasing all operations after bailout talks with the White House broke down. Fox's Chanley Painter reports.
9: Earlier, the company announced it's going out of business, ending its operations immediately, telling passengers not to even go to the airport. They said this quote, "To our guests, all flights have been canceled and customer service is no longer available. The recent material increase in oil prices and other pressures on the business have significantly impacted Spirit's financial outlook. With no additional funding available to the company, Spirit had no choice but to begin this wind down." And this morning's announcement could impact hundreds of thousands of travelers and reportedly some 17,000 employees.
7: Through the month of May, some 9,000 flights and 60,000 potential passengers are now impacted. The president is telling Congress that he doesn't need its authorization for military operations in Iran. Trump sent a letter to Congress on Friday on the 60-day mark for the War Powers Resolution, which says U.S. forces must be removed from conflict if Congress hasn't authorized the war. Trump wrote that he ordered a ceasefire on April 7th, and hostilities have terminated since that time. A Friday evening fire significantly damaged a beloved Olmsted Falls restaurant. The blaze broke out at Falls Family Restaurant at around 7:15, and at least 6 fire agencies responded to assist, according to Olmsted Falls Mayor Chad Gluss. This witness told 3 News that the eatery was a typical haunt for the city's firefighters.
10: Every other Tuesday, a bunch of retired firefighters come up here and eat breakfast. So it's pretty devastating.
7: Less than 2 weeks ago, the restaurant celebrated its 30th anniversary. Fortunately, the restaurant was closed at the time of the fire, and there were no injuries. Bond is continued at $5 million for Christian Bryant, the Texas man accused of shooting and killing Randolph Corrigan outside the Costco store in Strongsville, where Corrigan worked. In common pleas court Friday, a prosecutor outlined why Corrigan tried to keep Bryant out of the store.
11: He approached the front door, armed with a .40 caliber handgun, with a fully loaded 50-round drum magazine that was hanging out of his right pocket.
7: Bryant is claiming self-defense, saying Corrigan approached him with a knife. A major gift has been given to Cleveland's Case Western Reserve University.
12: They say it's the largest gift to a higher educational program in Ohio history. Case Western Reserve received a commitment of $125 million from the Jack, Joseph, and Morton Mandel Foundations. CWRU plans to use the huge endowment to build a new humanities building, to finance student scholarships and leadership initiatives, and deal with ethical technological innovation. Not only is this the largest gift ever received by a university or college in Ohio, it's also the largest gift ever from the Mandel Foundation. I'm Tom Moore.
7: The Cavaliers fell just short of putting away the Raptors in Toronto last night, dropping Game 6, 112-110, forcing a win-or-go-home Game 7 at Rocket Arena. The action gets underway tomorrow evening with tip set for 7:30. Chase the Lauder notched the first four-hit game of his career last night to help propel the Guardians to an 8-5 win over the A's. Today, Slade Ciccone takes the mound for a 4:05 first pitch. 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I'm Andy Betts.
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2: Good morning, I'm Andy Betts. It's 1130. Three News forecast, partly sunny for the rest of the day with a high of 50. Tonight, patchy frost develops overnight, otherwise partly cloudy, low in the mid-30s. For Sunday, areas of frost to start the day, but mostly sunny, high near 62. The Justice Department has released a new video of the attempted attack at the White House Correspondents' Dinner. Officials say the video shows the suspect, Cole Allen, shooting a Secret Service officer and claim there's no evidence the officer was hit by friendly fire. The new video shows Allen casing the Hilton Hotel the day before the attempted attack. Allen is facing federal charges, including attempting to assassinate the president. Protests were held across the U.S. on Friday, demanding more rights for the working class. Labor unions, teachers, and Democrat-backed organizations protested in dozens of cities on May Day on issues including workers' rights, better pay, and the policies of President Trump. Hundreds of labor groups across the U.S. organized an economic blackout calling for no school, no work, no shopping. Several large school districts across the U.S. canceled classes due to teacher walkouts in support of the demonstrations. Two teens are recovering after being wounded in an Akron shooting last week. The victims, both age 14, were found wounded on April 24th at a home on West Salome Avenue. A 14-year-old suspect was arrested Wednesday on charges of felonious assault. Netflix has produced a documentary about the Mackenzie Shirilla case. She's the Strongsville teenager who deliberately crashed her car into a building at 100 miles an hour, killing her two passengers. She's serving 20 years to life for murder. I'm Andy Betts. Listen for our next news at the top of the hour when you set a preset on the free iHeartRadio app to WTAM 1100.
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17: Real busy
0: eventually,
17: sometimes.
0: Yes.
17: Right now, it's not busy, so grab the line. It's 800-823-8255. Let's go to Bob. Bob, welcome.
18: Hey, Gary, we've spoken before. I know you're an expert in a lot of stuff. How you doing?
17: Doing fine, thank you.
18: Got a tricky one here, and I know it's out of your territory. We have about 75-year-old sycamore trees and about 10-year-old Japanese lace leaf maples. And like your prior folks discussed, we had a nice warm-up. Everything popped out. And then we had a freeze. And those trees look awful right now. But I know they're going to survive, aren't they?
17: Yeah. Yeah, they will. You know, one of the things I've learned over the years, in fact, this is a great question. It is out of my territory, but it's a great question. It was something I experienced years ago. Not that many years ago. More like maybe 8 years ago. We had, where I live, I had a lace leaf maple. Gosh, it was a beautiful, beautiful maple. And it was like the middle of May, Bob, and it got down to 17 degrees, which was very, very, very unusual. And it was protected. It was up against the house. It was on the north side of the building. And it lost every one of its leaves. And checking into things, trees have a second set of leaves, which I never knew. And it had a couple branches that were dead that never came back. They were small branches. But it, you know, it took pretty much half the summer, but it leafed out again. And it lasted, and I don't think it had anything to do with that particular frost, but it got to be about 25 years old when we lost it, and it was a beautiful tree. But it'll even if it leaves all its trees and or all its leaves, in most cases, it will re-leaf unless it's pretty distressed.
18: Well, Gary, I knew you would know. I spent a lot of time in Japan, and one year when a nursery was closing out, I bought about 50 Japanese lace leaf maples for $5 a piece.
17: Oh, my
18: gosh.
17: And
18: I went around and I planted them everywhere. This was 2013, and those things are doing great.
17: Yeah, they're a beautiful tree. They really are. We still miss ours. So,
18: and I'm okay with sycamores, right?
17: Yeah, I think at that age, the same thing. You may lose a branch or two. I mean, nothing's going to be perfect, but I think they'll survive. As long as the tree is in good health, it should push out another set of leaves it needed.
18: One last question. We have a nature reserve where we have the sycamore trees, and we're planting birdhouses on the trees, and we're putting a bolt to hold the birdhouses to the trees. Is that okay?
17: Yeah, I think that would be a pretty small, but I would check with an arborist. Don't take my word on that. I would think it would be fine, but I don't know.
18: Check
17: with an arborist. Yeah, just make a phone call.
18: Well, we like your show. It's a great show.
17: Very good. Thank you, Bob. Take care. All right. Harold, how in the world are you?
19: Hey, man. Worldwide. I'm doing really well, Gary. How about you?
17: Doing fine. I was talking about you a couple weeks ago. We had an old porch swing that was dripping rusty water. And I said,
19: oh, wow.
17: Harold said it's probably, I thought it was condensation. What do you think?
19: Okay. Well, it couldn't be Summer Classics if it was rusty. It had to be a competitor.
17: No, I don't know. I have no idea what kind it was. But anyway, not to bore you, but it was a tubular swing. And yeah. she said, like, it's got rust water that's coming out of the weep hole. And I can't find out how in the world the water's getting in there.
19: It's condensation, Gary. We have the same issue. Every aluminum frame, we drill weep holes at the factory. Just condensation, right. Even though it's welded up, moisture still finds its way in there. And that weep hole is there to drain that water out. It has to be at the lowest point.
17: Well, I had a caller call in you're probably heating up the tube and it's cold and that's what it is. So anyway, all right, what's your question?
19: Okay, I just got back from the High Point Furniture Market Thursday, and I heard the conversation on wallpaper. And it's amazing how wallpaper has come back. And in showrooms there, I would see these bright, brilliant colors and patterns.
17: Right.
19: Thunberry
17: I think it's coming back.
19: From flowers. But, I mean, big, you know, big decals, not decals, but big leaves and things of that nature, not the little small ones. And it looks fantastic in certain environments. So, and hey, that stuff is sometimes $30 a yard. It's incredible how expensive that stuff is.
17: Oh, my gosh, really? You better like something big if you're going to look at it for a while.
19: Yes, sir.

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7: 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My name is Randy Cook. I'm here with Greg Ehler each week as we talk through some of the issues of retirement. And if you don't know who you are going to choose to help you get through this journey, well, might we suggest the team at Golden Reserve? We'll tell you why that can work to your advantage. Greg, how are you doing today?
10: Randy, I'm all right. Yeah. I've been traveling a lot for business. You know how much I hate traveling. So I am happy to be back at home. I was coaching my twins. My twins are five, and they're at Pee Wee football, which is basically like babysitting. I'm pretty sure people are. I think the parents are drinking in the mornings. It's like 9:30 on Sunday. I'm pretty sure they're drinking. And this is the second year this league has tested my sanity. And I'm not saying anything that it's rigged against Greg, but I get all the little kids. I get the youngest kids. We're playing kids that look like they drove there. They had mustaches. And I've got three little girls on my team. And I'm not saying, hey, I got a daughter on the team and it's cool. But like, mm-hmm. I haven't seen another girl on another team. Mm-hmm. I've got three little ones. Mm-hmm. So I'm like in a jumpsuit. Guys are pushing my girls down. I'm threatening to beat up dads. It's not like a good way to start off your week. I'm so competitive. I'm like trying to run trick plays. My Lola Bear, my little Lola, who's one of the smallest ones, is our linebacker and running back because she's the only one that's not afraid. So she scored a touchdown. We lost by three touchdowns. Mm-hmm. And you'll appreciate this. I think I've said this before. There's a huge icy truck. And I think I've always told this on the show, but my kids hang their head and walk by. And grandma was like, what's going on, kids? You want icy? They're like, icies are for winners, grandma. They know the drill. They know the drill. In the Ehler household, you don't get icies unless you get a W. So again, right. By the way, it's been two seasons without a W. we are in season two and we are yet to hit the icy fun truck. So they've just pretty much given up and head to hold. My son's like, can we practice when we get home? Because I want an icy. So we're going to practice pulling flags. Louis struggles a little bit, but he's working on it. And my oldest, I got to tell one more quick story. You want to talk about a classic dad embarrassing his daughter moment? I had one. So we got this irrigation system put in that's not really working. And I'm pretty handy. I'm a hillbilly. So I was sitting there Sunday and it was bothering me. I had some sod put in and it was dying and it wasn't spraying right. So I looked up kind of the heads. So I got there. It's kind of chilly, right? In the Midwest, it's been off and on and it's like 55 degrees. So I have sweatpants on that are kind of tight and I have a t-shirt on. And as I'm going through, the thing kicks on. It's spraying me. So I'm taking my shirt off. I'm hiking my sweatpants up to like my inner thigh so they stay. And I have a screwdriver and my phone trying to figure out what zone I'm in. And I'm adjusting it. And my friend, Lily, had a new friend over for the first time. And they're coming down the driveway. And you should have seen the horrific look I got. She just looked at me and shook her head. And like, she's like, her friend says something like, is your dad okay? and she just looked at me in pure disappointment. I mean, think about it. It's 55 degrees. I have a shirt off, flathead screwdriver, walking around, staring at the ground like a crazy lunatic with my pants hiked up to like my inner thigh, my sweatpants. And I'm just dad. Oh, barefoot too, by the way. Just dadding it up.
11: Yeah.
10: Just dadding it up. So
12: that's how you embarrass your kids.
11: How long is it going to be before Lily looks at you and says, dad, just drop me off a block before school, okay?
10: We're getting there. We're getting close. I won't tell you the man bun stories, but I used to have really long hair and she'd be like, dad, you're not going to do that thing with your hair, are you? I'm like, well, I wasn't, but now I am.
11: All right. Lots of stories today for sure. I've got a couple as well. I went on a trip as well and ran into some retirees that I've got some fun stories about. But let's get going with this thing for right now. When we talk about retirement, of course, your whole life you put money away and then you get into retirement and you're supposed to spend it. And that seems like a pretty simple concept, but people really, really struggle with that. There's a guy that we've heard from before. His name is David Blanchett. And he was on a podcast talking about people struggling with spending.
13: We are not trained to spend from portfolios. We spend 30 or 40 years of our lives saving money for retirement, dreading the idea of that balance going down, right? And then all of a sudden we get to retirement and it's like, oh, you're supposed to deplete this portfolio. You know how long you're going to live. You know what the markets are going to do. And if you spend too much, you're going to work a Walmart when you're 90. Like, we don't have a system that I think is well designed to really maximize how people utilize their savings in retirement.
11: All right. So we talk a lot about this, but Greg, you've said it's okay to get into principal, but I wonder, do people believe that they're going to go through retirement and they're just going to spend money from dividends and from growth and from interest and all these kind of things, that they're not going to dip into that nest egg, as we refer to it? Why is this such a struggle?
10: It's a struggle because the financial industry is a bunch of poo-poo heads. That's why, Randy. Poo-poo heads. And they've scared the bejesus out of everybody for so long that everybody thinks they're running out of money. Mm-hmm. But if you actually look at the accounts, BlackRock did a recent study and said after 20 years, which is for most people their entire retirement, mm-hmm. right? The average age in America is 78. You retire at 60. They've spent 80% of their life savings. 80%. Or another way of putting it, you only had 20% of fun. You spent your money, only 20% of it went to fun. Mm-hmm. Well, here's another study. 1/3 of people's retirement accounts grow by the time they die. So the hardest part of our job is explaining opportunity cost is always the hardest thing for the human mind to digest. What's an opportunity cost? And I think, you know, when I break this down and I talk to my mom and dad about it, and I talked about, you know, clients I speak to that call in, the financial advisors or the that they've talked to have scared the crap out of them. So our retirement planners are talking to them. And sometimes I get a phone a friend. They get a patch in, Greg. Hey, I really listen to his radio show. So they patch me in. So it's one of the fun, you know, the best parts of my week when I get they let me out of the cage, Randy, and I get to talk to people. And we talk about this. We talk about spending. We talk about spending more than anything else. And I think it's interesting because when I look at the numbers, 1/3 of one third of you, your money will grow in retirement. And then I'm like, so you get to be the richest person in the graveyard? Is that what you dreamt of? Were you dreaming about hugging your statements? Were you buried with your statements in a cross and saying, look at that 8% growth for 27 years? No, that's ridiculous. So I was thinking on how to perplex this. And here's the real thing. It's such a hard, baby boomers are one of the greatest saving generations, as we can see, right? Trillions, trillions of dollars. And how do we break the mold? How do we get retirees to live their best retirement? And I start with like, well, let's have conversations. If you're at home, like write down, all right, I'm 60. What would make me uncomfortable if my account dropped to it by 65? What would my account be uncomfortable at 70, at 75, at 80? This is like the checking account, how much cash you should have. This has nothing to do with financial advising. It has to do with your comfort level. So start off by saying, listen, unless that's my E, that's my new E. It's not, did I spend any money? Because once you establish those thresholds, life gets a lot more manageable. You have a little bit more fun. You spend a little bit more and you don't worry about it because that was the plan. Now, you may not be able to spend your way to that, but you know what your uncomfortable level is. So if I start building out, say, at 65, I need to have $1.5 million. At 70, I need to have $1 million. 75, 750,000. 80, 500,000. 85, 250,000. Okay. Maybe that's a start. I don't know if it works, but like start challenging what you think is true in your retirement comfortable level, because I'm telling you, fly private. Do it once. Fly first class. Do it once. Do something out of the norm. Do it. Create an experience. Life is about experiences. Go stay at that crazy hotel that you always used to look at in Chicago or New York or LA or wherever you wanted to visit, or go out west. You know, do the splurge helicopter ride. Do something out of character. You'll be fine. You'll walk away from it and you'll be fine. It's like the first time you got in a tussle and someone punched you and you realized you're not made of sugar. That's all right. It's not a big deal, you know? And I think maybe that's just me. Sorry. But these are the things that when you start actually experimenting with how you react to spending, because you've never done it, you've saved your whole life. It was a rampant run to, you know, accumulate and do without for your whole life. Let's do with now. What can we do with? What can we add to the fun pile? Hey, what kind of wild and crazy thing? And then you and your spouse can sit at the table, go out for a dinner and pick a place. I heard a retirement couple went, they heard the show and they went and said, we're going to pick a place by the end of the dinner. We're going to book a flight somewhere in the world. How awesome is that? I want to create more opportunities like that for you. That's why this show is to get you to do something out of character and then realize, oh my gosh, look at my balance. My money still went up this year. And I had this once in a lifetime experience. These are the things that make life worth living, Randy. And I think if, you know, for us, you know, building those comfort levels of what you'd be comfortable with, or where would you start to feel uncomfortable? Because we do the same thing with market risk. How much market risk do you want? Well, when do you start feeling uncomfortable? How much can you lose in a downturn before you're like, hey, that's too much? Okay, then let's adjust it so it's somewhere you're comfortable having some upside, but knowing that you could lose short term. You know, those are the kind of discussions. I think you should do the same thing with spending. And to help you do that, if you sign up for a roadmap, Randy, our income forecast basically projects where your account balances will be in 20 years, 25 years, if you spend the same amount of money you did last year. And we factor in some inflation, some healthcare, you know, your travel budget, all those things. And we assume 5% growth, a very simple, very low 5% growth. We don't make some crazy assumption of market rate returns. We just say, hey, let's do this super conservative. And people are always like, Greg, it gets bigger. Yes, it gets bigger because you're not spending enough. You're not living enough. Your kids, I understand you wanting to leave something to your kids or your grandkids. That's very human. And that's very baby boomer. But here's what I'm going to tell you. Your kids will be much happier if you go on some crazy trips, do some crazy things, buy your crazy toys, have some real enjoyment. They'd rather spend life with you now, watching you live your best enjoyment and doing the things that you've always dreamed of. Or maybe it's at the house, it's upgrading, it's getting a hot tub, putting in a pool, I don't know. A sauna, steam room, whatever. Whatever you know, the fancy toilets that spray your butt. You know, everyone's got their own poison here. But go for it. That's what I'm saying. And I don't care what your financial advisor says. I really don't. Because we've been doing this now for almost 20 years. They're self-interested. Think, and I'll leave you with this, Randy, because I think, you know, the income forecast is a great way to start. So the roadmap can give you that opportunity and we do it at no charge. But are they really concerned about you running out of money? Or are they concerned about you getting a little bit more money out and their fee going down? Because if they're charging 1% and you spend into that principal, they make less money. So ask the hard question to yourself. I probably wouldn't ask it to them directly. That would probably be a little confrontational. But if you ask yourself the hard question, are they really doing this for them or for me? I think you'll sit in a state of, you know, man, I don't know. Or maybe you'll be like, yeah, it seems strange that they keep saying I'm going to run out of money. My accounts keep growing every year and I'm getting older and older in retirement and we're putting off things that we wish we would have done. You know, Golden Reserve, we have a flat fee, Randy. So I don't want to say we don't care what you spend. We hope you spend more. You know, we care so much about you spending money that we built an internal travel agency that will book, build, monitor, and support you in your travel needs. And it's included for every one of our clients. It's called Golden Ticket. We love it. It's part of who we are because we want to put our money where our mouth is. It's not just about talking about spending money. It's helping people build their dream vacations. They also curate group trips for our clientele to do long weekends in the Bahamas and long weekends in Vegas and trips out west where our clientele can get together and bond, but we make it really easy. The easier we make it to spend money, we find people will do more of it. So that is our goal and our mission. Life is for you to live more in retirement, fund more in retirement, and hopefully the roadmap is a tool that can give you that permission slip.
7: 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There's a place for you to put a little information in there. The team reaches out to you. Let's get a date on a calendar and start doing the math of your retirement and start enjoying your hard work of all these years. All right, so your 401k. A lot of us are going to come into our retirement with a 401k, and currently at 59 and a half, you can roll that money from your workplace 401k over to your own IRA. A lot of people do that as they get toward retirement, have more control of their money. Congress is right now looking at a new law that would do the opposite. You could take your personal IRA and roll it into your workplace IRA. I'm confused. Why would somebody do that, Greg? What's the advantage here? What's the pros and cons? I don't even understand this. Why would somebody want to do that?
10: Randy. Yes. Let's say I locked you in a McDonald's.
7: Okay.
10: And I was like, all right, buddy, you're in there. And you're like, all right, well, I'm kind of hungry. I'm going to get a Big Mac. Mm-hmm. Okay. Maybe a McFlurry. I don't know.
7: You're going through the menu.
10: I'm like, you know, yeah, you know, fries. McFish.
7: Okay. Yeah. Okay.
10: I don't know.
7: Yeah.
10: Fries. Mm-hmm. Then the next day comes and you go to get out and the door's locked. What's on the menu, Randy?
7: Everything that was there yesterday.
10: Okay. And then you do it again the next day.
7: Same thing.
10: And the next day. Mm-hmm. Does it feel like the entire ecosystem of economics is built on lack of supply? Do things get cheaper?
7: No.
10: When you can't go anywhere else? Mm-mm. So this McDonald's example is the workplace 401k. Big Macs or Big Macs? McFlurries are McFlurries. And while they may taste good in the moment, you realize, oh my gosh, these may not be good for me. And as we sit there and unwind what this is about, it's about these $1 trillion industries trying to, I mean, Congress is, doesn't matter if you're Republican, Democrat, dum-dums. There is no way in the world this makes any sense. I read this twice, read the article. I just was like, am I going crazy? Because what they want you to think is that because of institutional pricing, the investments are cheaper.
7: Okay.
10: You can get basically free index funds by yourself in any platform right now. Mm-hmm. So it's like, okay, well, that's free. Now, they're going to say that's their big sell, which is, in my opinion, complete poo-poo. Mm-hmm. As I said earlier, the French would say poo-poo. It's poo-poo, Randy. It's fairy dust. It's not real.
7: All right.
10: And what negates the 401k in the workplace, just so everybody knows, let me just get 401k is a workplace IRA. IRA is when you move it out, right? Mm-hmm. Like that's the real short version. When someone's called a 401k IRA, it's the same thing, except it's qualified money. It's one's in the workplace plan. One is a personal plan. There you go. So when you're in a 401k workplace plan, they have administration and maintenance fees. And those are coming out of your money. A personal plan does not have those. A workplace, you have no control over the investments. Personal, you can do whatever you want. Are you getting the picture here? Like,
7: yeah.
10: Is this one of those where you're scratching your head and saying, what's going on? You know, I was looking up Vanguard and Fidelity, who are highly vested in workplace plans. You know, so I'm not real sure I believe their statistics. But they're saying eventually 60% of people long-term leave the plan. And I think most people don't leave the plan because they don't know they're allowed to. Like, if everyone knew, it's like, hey, you can go to Chick-fil-A, Randy. You're like, what? It's out the back door. You can actually go Chick-fil-A because they lock the front door. And they make it sound like you have to stay there. We'll make it easy and we'll do all these things and blah, blah, blah, blah, blah, blah. You'll have these, you know, people available. It's shenanigans, right? There's, yeah. You know, you can have a personally designed plan just for you if you take your money out of the system. So I'm glad that our taxpayer dollars are wasted on a bunch of trillionaires trying to lock your money into more McDonald's. That sounds par for the course for DC, but there's no way, shape, or form that you'll ever be able to sell me on having less options and paying more being a better deal for Americans. That just doesn't feel right. And if you want to see that, Randy, sometimes the fee analysis that we run breaks down the cost of the advisor and the cost of the investment. And if your money's in a 401k, we can show you the cost of the administration fees. Believe it or not, those aren't, I'd be like, I can see those on my statement. You know, the classic do-it-yourselfer. I can figure it out. I can figure it out. Well, guess what? They're not on the statement there, Sherlock. They're actually built into prospectuses of the funds that they are sold, and they're netted off the gains or added to the losses. So you actually, without software or without an Excel sheet doing each by hand and then doing it by quarter, which is almost impossible, or very time intensive, I should say, not impossible. It's not fun. So we do it for free. And we do it at no charge or obligation. It's part of a roadmap, you know, market fees, taxes, legal income. We do it all. It's all one big sweeping, plan that shows you where you're at in retirement. The fee analysis is a huge part of that because I think people want to say, what am I paying my advisor or what am I paying my 401k plan? And what am I paying for the investments they sold me? Because it's a double dip, right? It's not just the plan costs. The funds have costs too. So what are those expense ratios? And a lot of times those fund expense ratios are ginormous. Spoiler alert, because the plans get a kickback in the form of what they call profit sharing. So if you look at the actual statements, they'll have profit sharing disclosures where in addition to the expenses in which you're directly paying, more money for the administration of the fund goes back to the people like Vanguard or Eddie Jones or whoever's selling the product as the ultimate impossible to track kickback for offering those funds on their platform. So there's just a lot of not fun stuff going on with your money. And it's the difference between 1% or 2%, right? You could have 2% of gains disappear every year, which for a million, 2 million, 3 million bucks, that could really add up, not just year to year. I mean, shoot, that's, Randy, that's $10,000, $20,000 a year. Mm-hmm. I mean, over a 30-year retirement, we could be as high as $1 million. I'm sure you'd rather that $1 million go to your grandkids than to your Eddie Jones advisor or some Fidelity fund manager or, you know, some, you know, custodian that's holding your 401k administrator or some TPA. So do me a favor, you know, grab the roadmap, look at your fee analysis and just see where you stand. See how much is coming out and see if that feels like value to you. Are you getting that much value? That's how most people start their journey when they're trying to figure out what to do in retirement.
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11: I went down to Florida for the Caddyshack Golf Tournament with Bill Murray, and we did the interviews, and you'll hear a little bit of that in future shows. But while I was there, an Uber driver picks me up from the airport, and he's a retired guy, you can tell. And I asked him, I said, so how long have you been retired, and why are you doing this? And he said, did you ever see the movie The Amityville Horror? I said, yeah. And he said, you remember when the house said, get out? That's not what my wife said to me after 4 years of retirement. She said, get out. So he has been driving Uber for about 4 years now, and he really, really enjoys it. And when I was thinking about the get out, I've been talking to some other friends of mine who are in retirement now. And that's one thing that I find that they have in common. Because I ask them about markets and stuff like that, and they say, oh, no, I'm out. I got out. As soon as I got into retirement, I got out. And I thought, is that smart? Is that a good idea? Greg, you tell us that we could bury our money in the backyard and a lot of us would be just fine in retirement. But is it a good idea, the pros and cons of getting out of the market completely?
10: Yeah, I mean, when someone asks you in a bubble, it's a silly question. You know, it's a silly question. Like, you know, if you just meet a stranger and they're like, hey, I really like this girl. Should I marry her? You're like, I met you a minute ago. I don't know anything about what's going on in your life, what your goals are, what, you know, it's like, I don't know. And I think it's the same. Should I get out of the market? I'm like, I have about 4,000 questions that we need to talk about before I can answer that intelligently. And I think that's the problem. Everybody wants a stock to buy, stock to sell, you know, percentage. People like systems, 80-20, 60-40. All of these things are super, super important. My advice is to take a step back, because let me give you two scenarios before I give my advice. Mm-hmm. Let's have a scenario of someone with $3 million and they spend roughly $60,000 to $70,000 a year. Let's say they spend $100,000. Let's get crazy. Let's get crazy. So you got $3 million. You're spending, you know, $100,000 a year, and you got roughly $60,000 coming in Social Security and other fun stuff. So you have a $40,000 shortfall. You know, if you have a $40,000 shortfall. If you have $3 million, Randy, and let's just say you're getting a 5% return, very simple 5% return, you're making $150,000, you don't have $1 in the stock market, and you're netting $110,000 extra dollars a year. Mm-hmm. Does that person have to be in the stock market?
11: Mm-mm.
10: No. Is it bad if they are? No. Maybe they, you know, maybe it's like, hey, we know that we're never going to run out of money. We want to optimize some wealth generation for our future things. You see where I'm going? What's important to them really matters, and what their goals in life really matter. Like, that's why that stock, should I be in stock? Should I not be in stock, is important. Now, what if someone retires with $500,000 and they need a certain amount of growth to maintain their quality of life, and they know that there's some risk with that, and they have no money coming in? They're both, you know, maybe they don't have Social Security or, you know, or that high Social Security, and they have that high spending. Well, now you're going to have to take a little risk. You're going to take a little risk to accumulate a little bit more so that you can get to a threshold in which you're comfortable in retirement. Now, that doesn't feel like something that we would recommend. We wouldn't add risk on top of risk, but I think the market might. I think other people, other financial advisors might take that approach. Like, hey, you got to make some more money. You need to take a couple more calculated risks to get to where you need to be in retirement if you want to do everything. Where, you know, for us, it's like, ah, man, you probably just need to work a little longer. Sorry. Like, you know, like sometimes, you know, the market doesn't usually fix issues, you know, as most people think it does, but there's opportunity cost, right? Like, you know, it's an emotional loaded question that is driven by you as a person as much as it's you as finances. Some people are okay with some swings. Some people aren't, you know, like in the stock market went down, like almost down 10% this year. That freaked a lot of people out. You know, it's like, hey, you're down $300,000. People are like, what? Other people are like, yeah, I know, it'll come back, whatever, I've got time. Okay. You have two different reactions, two different personality types. I'm a little bit more conservative in terms of how I view retiree investing and how I built this company. My goal isn't to be some kind of weird index that means nothing, by the way, it means nothing. nothing to anybody. I want to make sure you can do everything you want in retirement. All your dreams, all the possibilities. I want to line all those things up and make sure I can do that with a high degree of probability. And that's how my investment team builds our investment plans. Is there some stock that, you know, almost all of our investment plans have some stock market exposure? Of course. But not at the expense of you getting to do everything you want with a high degree of certainty. That is the right Goldilocks for Golden Reserve. When we have people come in and be like, I want to put it all in the stock market, we say, oh, we're not for you. That's not what we do. We're not day traders or stock traders. That's not who we are. We're retirement planners. We talk about taxes and, you know, we have CPAs, attorneys. We talk about protection. We build plans that are predictable. And do we want to make money? Of course. Who doesn't want to make some money? But we're not going to do it at the expense of being reckless. We're not going to speed with your retirement and crash your car. We're going to put it in cruise control. We're going to put that nice 55. I always say it's Bob Seger. Let's go, Randy. We're going to cruise. And our roadmap not only aligns people with where I think people's issues may be. You know, we talked about the fee report. We talked about taxes. Well, we haven't talked about taxes, but we will. We talked about market risk just now. Legal income, all of those things get broken down of where you're at and where we think you should be in our world, in the retirement world. That's what makes us unique. We only work with retirees. We don't work with anybody before retirement. If you're close and you're like, hey, I'm ready to start planning for retirement, that's a different story. Of course, we'll help you out. But for most people in their 20s, 30s, and 40s, we're not the right firm. We don't work with you. We work with people that are at or near retirement, and we help them understand from those five big things. So those are the five things that can really screw up your retirement planning that most financial advisors, in our opinion, don't address very well. And we start there to see where you're at and where you think you should be. And that's a great way to say, all right, this is the second opinion I've been looking for. And then you can either use what we share and take it back to your advisor, or you could hire us. We obviously like option two better.
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0: seek out someone to help you plan for retirement. But where do you start? You could start on Google. You'll get 100 names. Then how do you decide? Or maybe you get a recommendation from a friend or family member. And that might work. 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
3: Coming up on the second half of Fire Your Financial Advisor, why is my advisor positioning my money and not asking me? And a new study that says people are retiring later but dipping into their 401k sooner. Is that a good idea? We'll handle it coming up. All right. Greg and I have both talked about how we've lost parents in the last couple of months. And when my mom passed, she sent down to me and my brother an IRA. So she didn't use a financial advisor. She was with an insurance company. So I've been dealing with her insurance company, getting money to my accounts. And then now what do we do with this 401k, this IRA? So I decided, just out of curiosity, just to see what they would do if I said, why don't you guys go ahead and manage that IRA? And I'll tell you, it's $115,000. Okay. So it's not a massive amount of money, but it's significant, certainly. So this is what happened. I just got my first statement because I told them that in January. So I got my first quarter statement. Here's what they did. The $115,000 was allocated to over 20 funds. They never asked me where I wanted the money to go. They just chose. They set my risk level at moderate to aggressive, which I am not. I am a very conservative person. They never asked me. And the statement showed the account fell from $115,000 to $109,000 immediately. So that was for fees. And now it's down to $104,000 because they lost money in the market. And I keep track of the market. And by the way, we've hit 50,000 in the last couple of months. So I've lost 10% in a market that is up. So, Greg, when you look at that, what do you pull out of that? For me, it's like no communication, didn't talk to me, don't like the performance. In 4 months, I've got a bad taste in my mouth right now.
4: Randy.
3: Yes.
4: It's almost like we haven't worked together for half a decade. I am at a loss of what you thought would happen. So this is what Randy did, folks. Randy went to a nice steak dinner with his wife, and they're celebrating her retirement. And he's like, hey, you know what? Let's get some wine. This is that kind of night. I've got a big steak coming, you know, seafood tower. We're blowing the doors off. And he's like, he waves the sommelier over and he goes, you know what? You pick it for me. Get me a nice red. And then he picks a $2,000 bottle of wine and Randy gets the bill and falls out of his chair and strokes out and then goes to heaven. And then you ask, whose fault is it?
3: Yeah, I guess you're right.
4: What did you think was going to happen when you gave them carte blanche control? Mm-hmm. Over your assets, mm-hmm. right? Like these people are in the business of making money. Mm-hmm. They're not angels. And if you say, get after it, they're going to probably use funds that are probably not always the cheapest. They're going to probably dump into allocations. If you guys really know, like, why would they put them in so many funds? And there's a max allocation, which you get a certain return from. It's staggered. It's actually criminal that it based on fund pockets, you actually maximize comp. So they have limits in how much they can put each one, and they just put them all into separate ones. So it's not even about diversification.
5: Wow.
4: In my opinion, it's about maximizing their fees.
5: Interesting. So
4: I don't know what to say after 4 or 5 years of being together with Randy that he would do this to me and not see what was going to happen around the corner. And he was mad when the sommelier picked him out a fancy French wine from Burgundy. And he was like, that wine was great. Now, unfortunately, Randy's wine was sour and it was expensive. So mm-hmm. he didn't get good. It wasn't even like a win-win where he won a little less. He actually lost and lost again. Mm-hmm. So when we start to think about this, I think part of it's how we view investing. We think of this binary. We have a casino mentality. A casino mentality is the more I win, the better everybody's doing. And that is not a very good mentality in retirement. And the reason is very simple, is that the financial industry has no idea where the stock market's going to go. And they never have. If they did, they would rule the world, right? We just know that over time, a certain degree of return happens. And in shorter periods of time, like retirement, there is a lot more risk because we don't have the same periods of time to make money back when there's down periods. And this is exacerbated when we have a 15-year bull run, which is we are at right now. People don't even remember losing money. 2022 didn't even happen in most people's minds. Nope, don't even remember it. And it's because we bounce back so quickly and money keeps growing and AI and all the fun stuff that is, you know, taking, you know, the stock markets to new levels. So if you have the casino approach where you're just chasing returns, that isn't a healthy way to view retirement. A better approach and mentality is starting off with trying to understand, like, look, for, you know, that's problem one is Randy's casino mentality, right? Shame on Randy. The better approach and the better way of looking at this is saying, all right, I know what I want to do in retirement. I want to make sure that my nest egg is protected. So it's a preservation mentality, not a casino where you're just like, first thing I'm going to do is make sure there's no external forces outside of the stock market that can hurt me. Those external forces could be taxes, fees, long-term care, you know, income management, all of those things, spending, all of those things can affect your savings that are hopefully fenced in before we start talking about investments. Then once that's done, we transition to investments and say, all right, now what can hurt us here? And how can we ensure that you can do everything you want? Because I think the success of a retirement planner is about you doing everything you want retirement without any risk or worry versus what a bunch of numbers are on a sheet where you're actually going to spend less because you're chasing numbers that don't matter. I just got to get to 2.5 million. I just got to get to 2.5 million. And it becomes an obsession. You stop doing things, you stop, and that number doesn't matter. That's not an extra trip with your grandchild, your little granddaughter on your lap, grandson throwing the football. Like, what really matters, folks, when you get to that point of life where you're at the end, you're going to reflect on your memories, not your statements. And the biggest risk is that you'll have regret that you didn't do enough. You didn't live enough. You didn't spend enough. And passing that money on isn't going to help them remember you any better. It's going to be the trips and the engagements and the laughs and the experiences you created during your life that were world class, that will really change their lives. And, I think of not only the casino mentality, but the short-term mentality. So Randy's upset because he lost $50,000 in 4 months. And I'd say, dude, you can't gauge. If you're in the market, put your big boy pants on and call me after about 18 to 24 months. You need a bigger stretch of time. So I'm not going to give these insurance yahoos a pass, but I will say you can't gauge someone's market success or failure in 4 months. It's been a bad 4 months for everybody, but you know, it's just market timing stuff. So give them you got to give longer periods of time. If you're going to be in the market, you got to be in the long game and give more time. Don't be hasty in judging market success when, you know, compare what happened to them to what happened in the market. You know, it's been a pretty crappy quarter. Now it's bounced back. Sweet. I mean, it's been a great month. I think it's been 11% month, Randy, mm-hmm. month to date. The stock, the S

0: that you get to live more and put more memories under management versus assets under management in retirement.
1: See, now, Greg, this is one of the first times that you and I are seeing things completely different. You see me as greedy. I say I took $10,000 of my own money and took a lesson so that I could love you and this program so much that other people wouldn't make the same mistake. So that's how I see
0: you
1: it.
0: You are such a giver.
1: I am a giver.
0: Love you, Randy.
1: Exactly.
0: I love you.
1: See, I do these things just for the show. Just for the show. 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All the things that we talk about in our roadmap, the market risk report, the IRA tax plan, the fee analysis, the legal protection plan, the income forecast. It's all right there. If it's time to sit down and talk about your retirement, let's get that conversation going. No cost or obligation for the meeting. Let's just find out where you are, how we can help. Are there gaps? Let's help you fill them. Get your roadmap. .com is the website. You can start right there. Now, most of you know that if you push your Social Security off as long as possible, all the way to 70, you're going to get a bigger check. And for the most part, people don't do that. They have been taking their Social Security at 62, 63, and 64. But that seems to be changing a little bit. There are more and more people now that are actually retiring and then pushing their Social Security decision off, and they're living on their 401k money to try to get a bigger check in retirement from Social Security. Is that worth it, Greg? You're dipping into your money to try to make the Social Security payment go up, even though we know that's on shaky ground, too. What would you say to somebody who walked in with that idea?
0: I would say, generally speaking, I love it.
1: Okay.
0: I love it because we do it anyways.
1: Okay.
0: And I'm going to talk about the Social Security. We talk so much about Social Security. It's like, it's not that big a deal. Mm-hmm. Like it's binary. Like it's a big deal. I get it. You have income, but the decision's small. Like, let me just do the math real quick. So according to the Social Security Administration, if you have the max it out and you have max Social Security, you're gonna get roughly $3,000 a month at 62. Mm-hmm. If you wait to 70, you'll get 5,000. Mm-hmm. What that means is that roughly over a lifetime, 100,000 delta. You'll make $100,000 more dollars if you live to 90.
1: Okay.
0: So that's the math. And if you live a little less, then you could, you know, if you live to 85, you know, 50, et cetera, et cetera, right? Like, and the break even point, I mean, obviously this is all dependent on you and your facts and blah, blah, blah. But like generalities, it holds true universally, generally speaking, around 80 is your break point. Mm-hmm. So if you start at 62 versus 70, you'll start making more money around 80. It could be as early as 77, could be up to 83, but 80, let's call it 80. 80 is your break point. So if you think you're going to live longer than 80, I think this is kind of a goofy thing because you're guessing how long you're going to live. The average life expectancy in America is 78-ish. It changes here and there, but that's roughly where we're at. So, you know, the odds are against you. But, you know, the reason I like waiting isn't because of the Social Security maximization. I know you're like, what are you talking about? It's an extra 100,000. That's not what I'm talking about. That's not why I think you should do it. I think you should wait because it'll force you to do tax planning that is more beneficial and direct with clear lines to savings no matter what happens and how long you live. I will explain. If you start tax planning at 62, let's say you retire at 62 and you don't turn on Social Security, and people don't realize Social Security is taxable, at least some of it. So it's not all tax-free. So it increases your income tax levels. So I like the idea of thinking of the biggest tax liability, the most money most people can save when they come through our doors. The best thing we can do is build an IRA tax plan, which we do, by the way, for everyone that comes through. We do it the first one anyways, at no charge or cost. It's part of every roadmap. Our team of CPAs help us out with that. But it's how do we get your IRA taxed and Uncle Sam gets the least amount possible? That's what it is in a nutshell. It takes 7 to 10 years. And it's a Roth conversion, but this could be a Roth conversion or you just spend it. Doesn't matter. Whatever the case is. But the reason if you don't do this and you have $1 million IRA or 401k and your spouse passes, the rates can double because you go from a couple rate to a single rate. You could go from paying 15% to 20, 25% or even more. And then when your surviving spouse passes, it goes to your kids. It gets taxed at your kids' rates, not your retired rates that are lower. So it could go up to 30%. 35%. Like it could get kind of scary, right? You could get almost as high as 40% depending on what state you live in. Because if they take it all out, it's all going to get added to their income and get taxed that year at the highest tax rates available

0: on the federal chart. If you go to the IRS, you know, taxable rate. So the reason I like this is it forces us to say, listen, let's get all the money out of your IRA converted first, and then we'll turn on Social Security. And we'll use this conversion money to essentially ensure that you have some extra spending money that will supplement your income. We'll get it out at lower rates. Because if you look at a $1 million IRA, Randy, let's just say if you can get it out at 15%, you're going to pay $150,000. 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That's double the Social Security savings. So no matter what happens, I still win. Even if you die earlier, we still win because we got your IRA detaxed earlier. We beat the Social Security max of $100,000. Now, if you live to 80 or 90, then you get double bubble. You get the tax savings and the extra Social Security. So to me, now this is a case-by-case scenario. Everybody's different. Some people need the income now, whatever. Like, I don't want to speak in generalities that this applies to everybody, but I really like this idea, Randy. I think forcing people to have a tax motive into their Social Security planning gives them enough comfort to delay. Because otherwise, they're just going to keep reading articles about Social Security going away, and it's going to feel like they're doing this just to max out. And then they have to live to 85 to really recognize the benefit. And then it becomes this weird, bigger decision than it needs to be, where if I say, listen, we're going to get $200,000 or $300,000 of tax savings while we're doing the first, 7 to 10 years of your retirement, that usually gets people's eye, okay. That sounds like fun. That sounds like something I can get behind. Now, you could turn Social Security on and still do the tax planning. It just, the tax savings are a little less because you're paying, obviously you're paying some of the higher rates because Social Security is turned on. And that's not a big deal. We do that for everybody. A lot of people have a Social Security already turned on when they come to our office. And that's fine. There's still hundreds of thousands of dollars of IRA tax savings, even if you've already turned on Social Security, for most retirees. So don't think that it's one or the other, all or nothing. But I do think it's a great way to get people thinking about taxes, Randy, which is what I always want people to do because it gets overlooked all the time. Thinking about IRA tax planning, and it's part of every plan we do, every roadmap we do. And if you come, we monitor that plan and execute the draws over the course of the whole plan. So we're updating it. We have a tax meeting every year with all of our clients in the fall or the winter before the calendar year ends to make sure that we have all the right money pulled out of your IRA plans or converted to your Roth or whatever you're doing. That gets handled at the end of the year each year, and then your annual reviews in the spring. So we have 2 in-person meetings because they're that important. They're just that important to ensure the right hand talks to the left. It's not just about investments. It's about taxes. It's about legal. All of these things come into play when you're doing a retirement plan. And Social Security is obviously a decision that gets a lot of press. But what really should be getting more press is the tax planning behind your IRA. And if we can tie the two together, I think it's a win-win.
1: Many of us are going into retirement with a 401k. That means there needs to be a tax conversation that goes along with the investment conversation. 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Independence, Sheffield, Pepper Pike, Canton, and Akron. 216-930-0000. That's 216-930-0000. We'll be right back with more Fire Your Financial Advisor with Greg Ehlin.
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1: 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Okay, the one thing that I haven't done today is to get Greg a little worked up with the little vein in his forehead getting throbbing again. So that's what we're going to do now, because whenever I bring up formulas, he gets a little upset. All right, we've heard this before, that, you know, people say, how much do I need in retirement? What do I need to save? And they always say, you can probably do really well on 80% of your working year's income. And we'll talk through that. But the people at T. Rowe Price have come up with another new one here. They did a survey of their people, and they say our people are getting by on 66% of their working year's income. So the number there keeps going down. We need to save more, but apparently we need to spend less. Greg, when you see this, go to it.
0: I don't know. I'm so tired of this stupid stuff. Like, it just seems like we're just guessing. And by the way, what do you do with this as a retiree? When you read this, you're like, oh, okay, now I'm going to change my retirement philosophy. Like, no, it's just, it's clickbait or it's goofy stuff for people like me and you to talk about. And here's what I'll tell you. I don't like the percentage of working income. I've never have, because it's never been accurate. It's just not accurate. It's too, like, the middle, upper middle class peg a dollar. The AARP does a dollar because they know exactly how much people are spending. Stop trying to make it a function of your working income. If someone's making $200,000 and someone's making $100,000, right? And you start applying these things, you're saying that someone's spending twice as much in retirement? It's not like that. It's not how it works. In our experience, and we meet with as many retirees as probably almost anybody around. And it's because, think about it, your house is paid off, your cars are paid off, your kids' school's paid off. You're doing a little less. You know, you're sticking around, you know, you're not moving around as much as you used to. And because of that, you probably have more disposable income, even though that you've switched to a fixed income sort of Social Security or pension kind of plan, you're doing less. And that number is inarguably somewhere between $60,000 and $80,000. That's what people spend. That's what AARP says every year. And that's what most places that don't try to scare you into some goofy formula get you going. So if you're saying, all right, I'm going to spend $100,000, I'm just like, show me. Doesn't happen very often. And we work with people that have $2 or $3 million all the time. And it's hard for people to go out. I mean, that's a lot of blooming onions. That's a lot of trips. And some people don't like traveling. They get there and like, I don't like airports and I don't like traveling and I don't like not being at my house. And so these are things that add up. Unless you have expensive hobbies that you're really leaning into, it's a false positive. When you start trying to calculate, well, you know, I made $250,000 my last year and I'm going to spend somewhere between 80 and 60%. Like, I just don't see it. Not to mention people in their working year save too, by the way. That's completely discounted in this whole formula that makes no sense. And the reason why is going back to what everybody loves, silly formulas. And financial advisors love silly formulas because most of them are dumb. Just fact, most financial advisors, a lot of financial advisors didn't go to college. It's a sad fact. You don't need to go to college to be a financial advisor. And there's a lot of crappy colleges. So like, factor that in too. Like, there's dumb colleges where you could just be a dumb and graduate too. So like, you have a lot of dumb people giving dumb advice, but need numbers to anchor their recommendations for. So they love the idea of saying this and then pumping this into your income plan. And now it's pumped in your income plan. And now guess what? You can't spend any money because this thing projects 80% spending for the next 25 years. You're gonna get really low on cash. That could be double what you're actually spending. You know what much better way to do this? If only there was a way, Randy, to formulate off what you're actually doing. What a novel idea. I got a crazy one. Our income forecast just takes what you spent last year. That's what we should be doing. How much do you actually spend and forecast it 25 years? And then you know what we do the next year? We use that year. And then the next year, we use that previous year. So we keep updating the system so it gets smarter based on the variation of your spending year to year. And then we factor in inflation, cost of living, long-term care events, your travel. And we assume 5% growth, not crazy market growth, something very conservative. And by doing that, you know what still happens, darn it? Your money still usually gets bigger. It still gets bigger. And that leads to, hopefully, confidence that then leads to more spending and fun in retirement. And if we're getting more spending and fun in retirement, it's creating an awesome relationship between the retirement planner and the retiree. And that's really our ultimate goal, Randy, is to have you at max fun at all times, trying to talk you into doing things you would never would have done but for this show or but for working with Golden Reserve. And if we could do that, make you feel real safe, I think that's a win. I think that's what the roadmap does. It is your permission slip to be more awesome, to have more fun, to live more in retirement. Doesn't that sound like a gift you should give each other? Come in and get one. It's no cost, no obligation. See if it inspires you to do a little bit more. And if it does, that is a home run for me personally and our company at Golden Reserve.
1: There's a lot of formulas out there. You can find them online. 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But what is your retirement formula? Let's figure that out. This is going to be just for you. This isn't a generic broad brushstroke thing. Let's figure out your formula for retirement. We call it a roadmap for retirement. We would love to put one together for you at no cost or obligation. Here's the number, 216-930-0000. Again, 216-930-0000. 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Hope you will be too. 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
7: 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I'm Andy Betts. First, meteorologist Anthony Copeland with 3 News Weather.
8: Have the rain gear just in case you run into a pop-up shower or two for this afternoon. Otherwise, partly clouded and mostly sunny conditions heading closer to sunset for this evening. Temperatures in the upper 40s and eventually into the upper 30s. Low 30s to upper 20s, how we start your Sunday morning. Widespread frost and freeze possible. Otherwise, by the afternoon, mostly cloudy conditions. Temperatures upper 50s.
7: Right now, it's 38 degrees at your severe weather station. Transportation Secretary Sean Duffy providing an update today on the Spirit Airlines shutdown overnight. He says other airlines are stepping up to help out both customers with Spirit tickets as well as Spirit Airlines employees. Here's ABC's Clara McMichael on what to do if you have a Spirit Airlines ticket.
9: Yes, you should plan to rebook on a different airline, but no, you should not cancel your ticket. You'll want to get out of there. That will require a different airline. The good news is we are seeing some capped fares, so maybe people can get a better deal out there. But you want to keep that Spirit flight because Spirit is going to automatically reimburse you if you booked with debit or credit. That's actually really good news. We didn't know that was going to happen. So if you book with debit or credit, you're in luck. If you booked with points or with a voucher, though, that's going to be a longer process for you to figure out how to get that money back.
7: President Trump has signed an executive order to expand sanctions on Cuba. The White House says the move holds Cuba's government accountable for human rights violations and national security threats. The order comes as the U.S. has blocked oil shipments to Cuba, a move which U.N. officials say has fueled a humanitarian crisis on the island. The Browns made it official Thursday as the team and the city of Brook Park held its groundbreaking event at the site of the new indoor Huntington Bank Field. Team owner Dee Haslam says this could not have happened without the support of many.
10: We are extremely grateful to the many people who also believe in this vision, who have rolled up their sleeves, committed to bold ideas, and put their passions for Northeast Ohio to work, making the project a reality.
7: The new stadium is expected to be completed in time for the 2029 season. U.S. Marshals have arrested a man from a home on East 66th Street who is suspected in a murder earlier this week in Cleveland. Authorities say 39-year-old Darcell Jackson on Tuesday fatally shot a 45-year-old man at the victim's home on Lenacrave Avenue in the city's Corlett neighborhood. Information has been released about this year's Ohio sales tax holiday.
11: This year's sales tax holiday will go back to the standard length of 3 days, and it will be only on items that can be used for back to school. The weekend of August 7th, 8th, and 9th, Ohio will charge no sales tax on clothing items, $75 or less, and school supplies and instructional materials of $20 or less per item. Last year, the holiday was for a full week and included just about everything up to $500, with the exception of cars, boats, tobacco, and marijuana. I'm Tom Moore.
7: The stage is set for the Kentucky Derby today. Crowds are building at Churchill Downs, with the forecast calling for cool but mostly dry weather. This year's favorite is Renegade with 5-1 odds. 19 horses are set to enter the starting gate after Puma was scratched from the Derby field this morning. Trainers say the decision was due to swelling in his leg. The Cavaliers fell just short of putting away the Raptors in Toronto last night, dropping Game 6 112-110, forcing a win-or-go-home Game 7 at Rocket Arena. The action gets underway tomorrow evening with tip set for 7:30. Chase DeLauder notched the first four-hit game of his career last night to help propel the Guardians to an 8-5 win over the A's. Today, Slade Ciccone takes the mound for a 4:05 first pitch. You can hear it right here and free on the iHeartRadio app. For the latest headlines at the top and bottom of the hour, set a preset on the free iHeartRadio app to WTAM 1100. I'm Andy Betts.
12: From the Elk and Elk Traffic Center, if you were injured because of medical malpractice, call the attorneys at Elk and Elk at 1-800-ELK-OHIO. We're dealing with an earlier accident in Akron that was tying things up Route 8 southbound at Howe. That's cleaned up and out of your way. If you see something else happening we don't, let us know by calling the traffic tip line. 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Let us know what you see and where it's at. I'm Corey Roddick, WTAM traffic on 1100 AM and on 106.9 FM.
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23: 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Throughout the years, he worked for both Hilton Hotels and Hyatt Hotels Corporation before becoming one of the founding members of the luxury hotel chain, the Ritz-Carlton, in 1983. Here's Horst with his story.
24: I was born in 39 when the war started, you know, in Germany, small village. And my father soon afterwards was drafted and was in the war. My mother, in fact, was in extreme opposition to what was going on from the beginning, from before Hitler came in. In fact, when they tried to assassinate Hitler, the message came in the radio that Hitler was dead, that Hitler was assassinated, which was a signal for others to take over, for the those involved in the plot to take over. My mother happened to be in a grocery store, and the owner of the grocery store screamed, "Oh, they just killed Hitler." And my mother said, emotionally, "Thank God, finally." But the next day she was arrested for that reason. And probably would have been a serious ending if her uncle wasn't a committed Nazi who helped her to get out of it. So that was the life even in a village. The village is a small village. There is no hotel. I want to emphasize that in the village. There was none. In fact, I never was in a hotel. I never was in a restaurant before. But when I was 11 years old, I told my parents I would like to work in the hotel business. And they said, well, okay, because they didn't take it serious. But I was possessed with it for some reason. We don't know why. Nobody knows why. I must have read something. I mean, that's what we assume. That was not a good thing to do at the time in a small village in Germany. You went into technical jobs. If you would have been an engineer, now that was the ultimate honor at the time, or a doctor or something like that, of course. But nearly equally, if you were a carpenter or anything that handwork, handcraft work, and I said hotel business, my grandfather asked me not to tell anybody. I was embarrassed. It became the discussion in the class. What are you going to do? And so, and this is when you come close to 14, that's a discussion in Germany, because you go down in two directions. Either you learn a trade and go to that trade school at the same time, or you go into higher education. And so they ask around, teach us, so what are you going to do? Then blah, blah, blah. And they said, you know, I'm going to go trade. What are you going to do? Hotel business. What is that? Well, I'm going to work as a cook and a waiter. Now, that was funny to everybody. The class was screaming, laughing. And when they went home, told their parents, obviously, whoa, horses. That was funny. And that day, going I happened to play in the streets. We happened to play soccer. I was a little bit late coming home, but by the time I came home, the neighbors already had run to my mother. Oh, but you know what he said in school? Something very terrible. So that was something really terrible, you know. Slowly, my parents started to inquire and found there is a way to go to a boarding school in about 100 kilometers away, a hotel boarding school, and then you get placed into hotels from there. And there, that's what they did, and found then the best hotel in the region after that to work as an apprentice, which meant busboy. And also it was 100 kilometers in the other direction. So I left home when I was 14. The beginning, you wash dishes, you cleaned ashtrays was the only thing you were allowed to clean or do in the restaurant in the beginning, in the very beginning. And then, and finally, and wash dishes, wash glasses, sorting out, come in the morning before the breakfast, clean the room, clean it after breakfast, clean before lunch, etc., etc. I mean, it's nearly all amount of cleaning all day long. And in fact, it was kind of funny when in the very beginning, the first few days there, the maitre d', who was an exceptional gentleman, his name was Carl Zeidler. Carl was an exceptional gentleman, truly exceptional human being that you run across once in a while. And he told us there were others that started at the same time. And we lived in a dorm room in the hotel. And he told us, now from now on, when you come to work, don't just come to work. Come to work to be excellent in what you're doing. Excellent. That went over my head, obviously, at 14. Oh, excellent in what I'm doing. Excellent in cleaning ashtrays and excellent in washing dishes and glasses and cleaning floors and so on. Well, yeah, I'll do it as excellent as I can. I didn't get the gist of what he's saying. In fact, the funny thing is he used the word excellent, which is really not a German word. He used that word all the time. He used German words too, but he used that word excellence. I mean, in fact, sometimes when he passed you, he looked in the eyes and says, excellence. He kept reminding you and selling us on doing better. And that went over my head, but slowly I grasped his thinking. Because, not because of what he said, because how he lived.
23: And you've been listening to Horst Schulze tell a heck of a story. When he was 11 years old, he told his parents he wanted to work in the hotel business. And that wasn't exactly a respectable idea in Germany at the time. An engineer, a doctor, a carpenter, those were respectable professions. Where did he figure out that he wanted to be in the hotel business? He didn't know why, but at the age of 14, hotel boarding school, then within a 100-mile radius, found work at a fine hotel where all he did was clean. And then came that maitre d', Carl, who taught him a word that would define his life, the word excellence. When we come back, more of Horst Schulze's story and the story of the Ritz-Carlton here on Our American Stories. 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We'd love to hear them and put them on the air. Our audience loves them, too.
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23: And we continue with our American stories. We last left off with Horst Schulze, founder of the Ritz-Carlton Hotels, talking about a man named Carl who changed his 14-year-old life forever. Carl was the maitre d' at the luxury hotel young Horst was serving out his apprenticeship with as a busboy. Carl kept using that word excellence to define Horst's work ethic, an English word that stood out considering they only spoke German. Here again is Horst.
24: What he did, he was a human being of excellence, everything he did. And he would have never entered a restaurant without looking absolutely perfect and working in tails at the time. Totally perfect. Perfection in everything he did. So you got a sense of what he meant with excellence. And I got hit that night very, it was like a revelation that night. I worked in a corner and I felt the maitre d' coming into the room. I mean it, you could feel it when he entered the room. He just knew it. He had a presence that it penetrated. And I turned around and he just approached the table. And I saw something that, or recognized something that I'd seen before, but it didn't really recognize, it didn't really feel it. The guests on the table that he approached were proud that he came to them. I said, wow. And now I look at that moment, the maitre d', those fine ladies and gentlemen, and they were. We were the finest hotel close to Bonn, which was at the time the capital of West Germany. And all the diplomats and so on came to that hotel. And this was an exceptional place. But I saw that these people were proud that he came to the table. And I suddenly realized everybody in the room thinks that Carl Zeidler is the most important person in the room. Everybody respects him. And for the first time in my life, I realized that I can define myself. I'm not defined by my job, but the name of the job is by what is, I define myself how I execute my life, or including my job. And my job to a great extent, because that's where I spend my life, my time. I got the point of excellence. I got it very strongly. Even when I jump forward for a moment, because believe it or not, I can see my melody in front of me right now. And that's why I'm tell the next story. Years later, I'm working in San Francisco in the Hilton as a room service waiter. I had come a few months before to the U.S. with the intent of going back to Europe within the next 18 months or so. But my plan was seeing how room service worked in the Hilton in San Francisco with several room service supervisors who got promoted. I saw one promoted after only 3 months being there. And I said, wait a minute, if they get promoted, I can get promoted to room service supervisor. And then go back to Europe. And having learned the language better, having worked in a different culture, learned the culture and having been promoted, that will be my kickoff for my career in Europe when I go back. Well, sure enough, a few months later, and by the way, I knew I was the best waiter in the house. I had worked in the finest hotels in Europe in the meantime, truly in the finest. I had knowledge about my profession. I didn't just deliver food, I had knowledge. And I had one more in. My room service manager was German also, so I got the in, I will be promoted, and then I could see it, I knew it, I built everything around it. And then a few months later, sure enough, one of the supervisors was promoted out. And another waiter, not I, was promoted into the supervisor's job. That was devastating to me. It was, my whole thinking was around that. It was devastating. And of course, what do we think then? As a young man, I think that was stupidity by management, outrageous, and so on. It took me several months to slowly, and I suffered. I truly suffered through that. It took a few months to admit the guy that got the promotion deserved it more. I was very young, partying in the evening, being late in the morning. I wasn't only tired. You could see from 100 feet that I was tired as I come to work. And sometimes 5 minutes late, when my manager asked me to do something related to my work, I said, why me? Why not the other guys? And there was an attitude of looking down at the guests. They don't even know how to handle silver. And I developed my thinking there. Elegance, yes, there was a lot of elegance. It was truly an elegant restaurant. This elegance without warmth and caring is arrogance. Elegance without warmth is arrogance. Looking down at the guests, and of course the restaurant didn't survive. The food was exceptional. The service delivery was repelling rather than attracting. You don't go out to eat. You have eaten food in your refrigerator. You go out to feel good, to experience something excellent. And when you take that away in your service delivery, you kill it all. The gentleman who got promoted never did that. He was in time. He was in a good mood in the morning. He said, yes, I'm happy to, when he was asked something. I then went back to my little room. I had a little furnished room in the worst district in San Francisco. But I went to my little room and talked to my maitre d', who had passed away in the meantime. But I had a serious conversation with him and I apologized. I went to work, not to be excellent. I had drifted away in the situation, and young. And I promised him it would never happen again. I absolutely made a commitment there. From now on, I will never go to work for anything less but create excellence in what I'm doing. I made that solemn commitment there and kept on working. And I got my promotion. I worked in a private club and then joined Hilton again as a catering manager. Became assistant food and beverage director, became food and beverage director over two hotels. Always working, having in mind excellence in what I'm doing. Truly was committed, whatever I'm doing, and do it well, try and do it better than anybody else. For myself, for my maitre d'. And it was fulfilling. It's much more fulfilling than just going to work. Always, that was always there, doing it right. And then I joined Hyatt as a food and beverage director in Chicago in their number one hotel. Was promoted to, 2 years later to rooms manager. And then a year later was promoted general manager in Pittsburgh. As soon as I took the job, people called me and said, oh my goodness, Pittsburgh, you must be kidding me. It's the worst place to work because there's a union that is truly, you cannot work with. So what? I can work, I have a thick skin. I can work with a union.
23: And you've been listening to Horst Schulze tell a heck of a story about his own life, and particularly the impact that this one man, Carl, this maitre d', had on it. And that is the standard of excellence, which he was to try his best to carry through his life. As he said, it's much more satisfying to go to work when you're thinking about excellence. And there's also a terrific story about being passed over. And he realized ultimately that he was passed over for good reason. The person chosen was more qualified than him. He was better than him. Rather than lash out at management and quit, he looked within and found out the source of the problem, which was himself. And then back to that excellent standard, which again would drive his life. When we come back, more of Horst Schulze's life story, the co-founder of the Ritz-Carlton, here on Our American Stories.

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5: Good afternoon, I'm Andy Betts. It's 1:30. Your 3 News forecast, partly sunny for the rest of the day with a high of 50. Tonight, partly cloudy, low in the mid-30s. And for Sunday, areas of frost to start the day, but mostly sunny, high near 62. Spirit Airlines is canceling all flights and going out of business. The discount airline announced early today that it will immediately wind down operations after failing to secure creditor support for a government bailout plan. The shutdown will affect about 17,000 employees. Spirit said in a statement that passengers who booked flights with credit cards or debit cards will automatically get refunds. An Akron man was sentenced to prison yesterday for shooting at multiple civilians and two police officers last year. During a welfare check on Grant Street, officers heard gunshots coming from a nearby apartment building. On the scene, they exchanged gunfire with 46-year-old Calvin Hunt. He'll spend 15 and a half to 17 years behind bars. Ohio lawmakers are proposing a couple of measures that are intended to protect nurses on the job. House Bill 521 would require hospitals in the state to maintain specific nurse-to-patient ratios that are appropriate for various units. House Bill 535 would give nurses more influence over staffing plans in the workplace. Medina High School was placed on lockdown Friday afternoon because of what police say turned out to be a swatting call. Medina police say they got a call from someone who said they'd shoot up the high school building. Drivers are still seeing higher gas prices jump at the pump. AAA reports today's national average price for a gallon of gas is $4.43, while Ohio's average is up to $4.89. This as the war in Iran enters its third month. I'm Andy Betts. 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
17: Absolutely unbelievable. 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They're ours. And so angry, look at me angry. Obviously, it was clear they want to intimidate me from day one. And this went on, and by the way, that union boss, the Baldy, he called others that had no hair Baldy, and none. So this kind of funny thing. He showed up every day at 1 o'clock, every single day, 5 days a week. He showed up in the office, in a pool of secretaries, and he screamed, "Where is the?" And there are some bad words, which was me, looking for me, every day. He knew where my office is, but he came and screamed, "Where is the?" And he liked to use the bad words. And then he met with me and absolutely berated me about anything that happened potentially. And that lasted several months. When one day, I started in June, it was in November, he didn't show up. And so what was happening? I waited always at 1 o'clock. I knew he would be there, and I didn't want to have a bigger scene than there was already every day. He didn't show up, so I ran to the union hall, which was 8 blocks away. I ran there and walked in, and frankly, I said the same thing that they said, "Where are they?" And I used the same words. And he said, "You can't go in there." I said, "But where are they?" Then an executive conference. I said, like heck, I can't go in there. And I walk in the door and said, "Where are you? I was waiting for you. We have a meeting and you don't show up. What's the matter with you? You can't be in here." I said, like heck, I can't be. We have a meeting. You didn't show up. I want to have our meeting. This and this happened. They said, we'll talk. And finally they said, we'll talk about tomorrow. And I left. And a couple of years later when I left, by that time I got to know them well. One of the people that was in the room said, "When you left, we said, the SOB likes it. Because they want me to be intimidated." Now they realize he is enjoying it. We have to have a different approach. And the relationship became very good. They started respect. We became in the meantime a very busy hotel. It was a terrible hotel before. We were very busy, highly rated, the highest rated in Pittsburgh, highly respected. The employees were happy. They made money suddenly. We hired more people. And it was leadership that created this environment. If every employee understands the vision of the company and every employee understands the motive of that vision, and everybody understands how their individual motives connects to the motives of the organization. With other words, the vision is truly good for all concerned. And if you set a vision as an organization, you have to agonize. Is this good for all concerned? Is it good for the investor? Of course. If it's good for the customer, it has to be. Is it good for the employee? It must be. And is it good for society as a whole? And if the answer is yes, then ask yourself, would God approve? And if everything is yes, then you know you're doing the right thing. In fact, from there on, all your decisions are easy. Only then can that vision be a real vision for the organization. But then you have to let everybody know. And if everybody knows, and everybody knows the expectation of the customer, now you have an aligned workforce. Otherwise, it's only rhetoric. We are talking about empowerment. And nobody's empowered. If we tell an employee, here's what is wrong, and I want to have some response to that, they say, I call a manager. They're not empowered to make a decision. We empowered our employees to make a decision up to $2,000. Anytime, and I would not question them. And I, of course, when I introduced that, it was like letting go a nuclear bomb. You mean you want a busboy to give away $2,000? No, I want a busboy to keep the customer. And this is of extreme importance, because to understand there are three types of customers. There is the loyal customer, there is the satisfied customer, and there's the dissatisfied customer. The loyal customer is your ambassador. The dissatisfied customer is a terrorist against your company. Now, what am I willing to do to change a terrorist to an ambassador? I cannot do that. The employee who faces the customer can do that. And if the customer has a complaint, we should move heaven and earth to keep that customer anyway. In the case of, as I give busboy as an example, if the guest comes in the morning for breakfast and the busboy said, good morning, sir, I hope you have a nice stay with us. And the guest said, no, I didn't. My TV didn't work. In that moment, the busboy owns the TV. In that moment, the busboy should look him in the eye and said, I feel embarrassed. I'm so sorry. Please forgive me. I feel so bad. I will buy you breakfast this morning. Guess what? You just created a loyal guest. In fact, that guest is embarrassed that he even complained. The busboy is buying. Wow, what kind of an organization is this? I trust this organization. And loyalty is nothing but trust. You see, you want to create an environment where the guest trusts you. That's why they deal with you. And after they trust you, why should they deal with somebody else? That's what it's all about.
18: 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Is the vision good for the

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16: And we continue with our American stories and the story of Horst Schulze and the story of the Ritz-Carlton. Let's pick up where we last left off.

0: I actually had made the study in a focus group using a word analyst, and I want to know what do they feel when they always say, I want to feel at home in a hotel. I don't know what that means. And this analyst came back and said, gee, they don't want to feel at home. They want to feel like in their subconscious memory, they remember their mother's home. I said, wow. And we said, what is this? Well, in their mother's home, everything was done for them. And here's the key that happened. When something went wrong, and they went to their mom and said, Mom, there's something terrible. Mom, there's something. What did Mom say? Come here. Mom took him in the arm and said, I'm here for you. And said, that's what they want. So we had to empower our employees to say, I am here for you. So in a situation, I have a guest left their computer and called and so was very distraught, but he said, but I have to take my plane and I'm flying to Hawaii right away. I need it. You have to see that it gets as fast as possible there. The main target went and flew. Mind you, at that time, the security and all that wasn't there. Went to the airport, got the next flight and brought him the computer. Messaged them that there is a computer and took the next flight back, by the way. Didn't spend a vacation there. Now I thought, gosh, what am I going to do now? This was too much. How do I tell them now? I tell everybody, whatever it takes, keep the customer. How am I going to tell them now that was going too far? Well, in the meantime, that was spread and created so much PR. It was worth millions of dollars of PR at the time. So I didn't say anything. But frankly, I really cringed when I heard that one, you know. Said, wow, maybe I went too far, you know. But love your neighbor. Why don't you want to make your... Is your customers not your neighbor? Why not serve them in a way where you instill well-being in them, not just give them a product or whatever? You know, I like to read to people in hospitality the letter that St. Benedict wrote to his monasteries as to how to treat a customer, a guest that arrives. He wrote then, if a guest arrives, treat them as if it was Jesus himself. And said, and bow down and maybe prostrate in front of him. And pay total attention. And join him for dinner if he's by himself. It was here at the time men traveled by themselves, of course. It was in the year 500. And even the abbe should join for dinner. Even if the abbe is on a fast, he should pray it and be with that guest because treat it as Jesus himself. Now, how close do we come to that type of service? It doesn't matter. It doesn't have to be a hotel. It can be a shoe store. When they walk in, they're your customers. They're your guest. Now, how do you treat them? People, when I walked out the day when I left Ritz-Carlton, my wife picked me up and children. We got the last files. We said goodbye. And in the elevator, I said, I didn't cry. And as I walked down, all the employees from downtown the hotel in here were lining my way from the elevator in the office building all the way to my car. And there I see people that started as dishwashers who were now department heads. I see people that were successful who were crying, and I was crying. And I saw, for example, I saw E.B., who came in as a refugee from Nairobi, working as a dishwasher. And I saw him in orientation. But soon later, I walked by the dishwashing area, and I've forgotten who that was. And there was this one kid who said very friendly, hello, good morning, sir, how are you today? And remember noticing that he's very clean. It's a very dirty job, believe me, steam and dirty dinner. But he looked very, very clean. He worked behind the dishwasher. So I didn't give it much other thought, but a couple of days later, as I walked by again, sir, good morning, how are you today? And I look, it's this refugee. He was staying in front of the dishwasher, could see even his shoes were shining. And I said, wait a minute. And I said to the head of the department, this kid, is he working at all? I mean, he's always clean. He is not working. Right away, my suspicion, I guess that's my my German cynicism that came through. I said, he's so clean, he can't be working. He said, Mr. Schulze, you're wrong. He's the hardest worker I have. But he's so proud. He changes a couple of times a day. He's a proud young man. He works unbelievably hard. Whoa, yeah. Pretty soon I go through the area again, and he's working room service as a waiter. The room service manager asked for him because he was exceptional. He became a waiter. A few months later, he worked as a captain in a banquet. And everybody wanted him. And he's now, by the way, a manager in a Marriott over here in the neighborhood. Was long-time hotel manager in the Ritz-Carlton downtown. See, this man created excellence in what he was doing. And he gets the reward. Everybody gets the reward. The reward is going to come sooner or later. And here's this dishwasher who became a hotel manager, a little refugee from Nairobi. And he realized, I define myself as excellent. And you get the rewards. Rewards always come with that. You know, it's all decisions. I always tell in my speeches, I'm in love with my wife after 41 years. I don't only love her. I'm in love with her. I finally made that decision about 20 years ago to stay in love and be in love. No, I have to work on that. Isn't it amazing how hard we work to make our businesses successful? We do everything. We make everything we do. How hard do we work on the most important thing in our life? And the only union on this earth that is God ordained. And we should make the decision to work on that very hard and make it exceptional too. It's a decision. And then I have friends that say, we're getting divorced because we don't feel like it anymore. You must be kidding me. It's nothing to do. Who's in charge here? You and your decision, or some feeling that comes somehow and enters the room out of nowhere? You control your feeling. It's a decision. It's truly up to you. I wouldn't have had that opportunity if I would have been in Germany. In Germany, they would have asked, what college did you go to? Who is your family, if you will? Nobody asked that in America. They asked in America, said, what are you producing? In America, that is to create difference. It's truly up to you. That's why I get so annoyed when people blame other things. In this country, it's up to you. Create excellence, and you will get rewards. And that is not true in other countries. And that's why this is the land of opportunity. And it is so angering me when Americans say we don't have opportunity. Everybody has, everybody. And we still sometimes blame others when we don't make it. There's only one person to blame. And I can introduce you to him. Go in the washroom, look in the mirror, and you will see him. Period. Of course, there's circumstances of illness and so on. Of course, we know that all. We know that also there are circumstances that happen. But as a generality, we always blame society, we blame the president, we blame the mayor, we blame this, we blame. Stop blaming. It's not necessary. It's wrong in this country, because this country gives you the opportunity that you want. Period.
1: And a terrific job on the production and storytelling by Greg Hengler. And a special thanks to Horst Schulze for sharing his story. He's the co-founder of the Ritz-Carlton. His book, Excellence Wins, A No-Nonsense Guide to Becoming the Best in a World of Compromise. And in the end, it all gets down to excellence and a commitment to keep the customer and serve the customer. And his Christian walk, no doubt helped him in that endeavor. That great Saint Benedict line that Horst quotes, if a guest arrives, treat him as if Jesus himself arrived. And then there was that story of that refugee from Nairobi who started as a dishwasher and ended up becoming a hotel manager at the Ritz-Carlton and then later a local Marriott. And only, he said, is that possible in the United States, that kind of movement, where family ties don't matter, where wealth and class and education don't matter, where excellence matters and competency matters. The story of Horst Schulze, the story of the Ritz-Carlton, in the end, the story of the American dream, here on Our American Stories.
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8: A multitude of factors in the Spirit Airlines shutdown. It's 2 o'clock. I'm Andy Betts. First, meteorologist Anthony Copeland with 3 News Weather.
9: Temperatures holding in the 40s for this afternoon. Some daytime heating, the little we do have, could pop up some showers throughout the mid-afternoon and early evening hours. Low 30s, upper 20s, frost and freeze likely tonight. A chilly start for your Sunday by the afternoon, upper 50s with partly cloudy skies.
8: Right now, it's 44 degrees at your severe weather station. Spirit Airlines ceasing operations after bailout talks with the White House failed, leaving thousands without flights or jobs. Fox's Madison Scarpino has the details.
10: Transportation Secretary Sean Duffy is blaming all of this on the Biden administration, who blocked a proposed JetBlue and Spirit merger back in 2024.
11: This merger should have been allowed. And this today would indicate this is not better for travelers. This is not better for pricing. This is not better for competition. Actually, it's worse.
10: This all comes after years of financial issues for Spirit. It filed for bankruptcy multiple times. President Trump was trying to figure out a bailout, but the deal failed. And now with the war in Iran, Spirit says the sudden rise in fuel prices left them with no other choice than to shut down.
8: A Menor High School student was taken into custody while at school and is now facing charges of pandering obscenity involving a minor. Menor Public School Superintendent Craig Heath sent a letter to families saying that the district is not aware of any information indicating that the alleged conduct is connected to an incident that occurred at school or during a school-sponsored activity, and that the district will cooperate fully with law enforcement. He also said that the student who was arrested will not be returning to school. A Friday evening fire significantly damaged a beloved Olmsted Falls restaurant. The blaze broke out at Falls Family Restaurant at around 7:15, and at least six fire agencies responded to assist, according to Olmsted Falls Mayor Chad Gluss. This witness told 3 News that the eatery was a typical of these firefighters.
12: Every other Tuesday, a bunch of retired firefighters come up here and eat breakfast. So it's pretty devastating.
8: Less than 2 weeks ago, the restaurant celebrated its 30th anniversary. Fortunately, the restaurant was closed at the time of the fire, and there were no injuries. The president is telling Congress that he doesn't need its authorization for military operations in Iran. Trump sent a letter to Congress on Friday on the 60-day mark for the War Powers Resolution, which says U.S. forces must be removed from conflict if Congress hasn't authorized the war. Trump wrote that he ordered a ceasefire on April 7th, and hostilities have terminated since that time. A major gift has been given to Cleveland's Case Western Reserve University.
13: They say it's the largest gift to a higher educational program in Ohio history. Case Western Reserve received a commitment of $125 million from the Jack, Joseph, and Morton Mandel Foundations. CWRU plans to use the huge endowment to build a new humanities building, to finance student scholarships and leadership initiatives, and deal with ethical technological innovation. Not only is this the largest gift ever received by a university or college in Ohio, it's also the largest gift ever from the Mandel Foundation. I'm Tom Moore.
8: The Cavaliers fell just short of putting away the Raptors in Toronto last night, dropping Game 6 112-110, forcing a winner-go-home Game 7 at Rocket Arena. The action gets underway tomorrow evening with tip set for 7:30. Chase DeLauder notched the first four-hit game of his career last night to help propel the Guardians to an 8-5 win over the A's. Today, Slade Ciccone takes the mound for a 4:05 first pitch. 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I'm Andy Betts.
14: 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Cleared up an earlier accident in Summit County, Route 8 southbound at Howe. Everything's back up to speed. Under 10 minutes for your drive, 480 east or westbound between 77 and 271. See a problem? Let us know on the traffic tip line, 216-986-8888. Faith Nezovich, WTAM Traffic on 1100 AM and 106.9 FM.
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1: He's a parachuting pathfinder, and he later captured Julius Streicher, the founder of the anti-Semitic newspaper Der Stürmer, who had been advocating for the extermination of Jews as early as 1933. Here's the late Brigadier General with the story of his service, and we'd like to credit the United States Holocaust Memorial Museum Collection for preserving and publishing this audio. Let's get into the story.
20: I was in law school in St. Lawrence University, Brooklyn. And at this time, I was getting close to 1940. It was in 38, 39. And my family managed, through an organization called HIAS, to bring into this country some of my relatives who were in the German-occupied areas. And when I heard their story, I just made up my mind that all this was, one man was responsible for all this, and his name was Hitler, and somehow or other I wanted to kill him. Now that sounds terrible in the light of today's world, but at that time when you heard those horror stories, you couldn't do anything but want to destroy this person who was responsible for it. So I switched my allegiance in the army to parachute troops. Because at that time, parachute troops were trained to blow up bridges, blow up planes, drop behind the lines, assassinate, execute, and all this kind of thing. But during our period of training, it was very strange. Many, many people came into parachute troops. And before the training was over, we suddenly had ourselves a regiment of men, and now the tactics were not going to be the same. The regiment, incidentally, grew into divisions, and by the time we jumped in Normandy, there were three divisions that went in. So you can see that the idea of jumping behind the lines and killing Hitler was a long way from potential fruition. It just couldn't happen that way. But the only reason that I ended up with the first group to jump in Normandy is the man that we had selected as our pathfinder the day before, during the period Eisenhower delayed for 24 hours. We had a chance to go up and see what he had done, and we were very dissatisfied with it. And my colonel said to me on the way back, "Plitt, I want you to go in, take the pathfinder detachment in, and I'll meet you on the ground and put a DSC on your neck." So I didn't have any choice anyway. But the point is that put me among, that we had three airplane loads going in, the Pathfinders, a total of 18 people per plane for a total of 54 people. Now, the actual flight itself over England was nothing, but when we got to the English Channel, we went down on the deck and there were some very exciting moments when the ships at sea were flashing the V for Victory sign to us right overhead. And then when we got to Cherbourg, we pulled up to 500 feet. Imagine, up to 500 feet. And we went along the line, the road, that we had all been briefed so carefully on and studied so long, running from Montburg to Boulogne, from Cherbourg to Montburg to Boulogne, on down to St. Mary Gleason, Carentan, and so on. And when we got over our drop zone, boom, there it is. Now, if you want to know what went through my mind, I was just as scared as any human being could be. Here I was jumping into Festung Europa, which was a Nazi-dominated France, German soldiers. At that time, the army put your religion on your dog tags, and they did it only so that if you need last rites or what have you, they know what you are and what you aren't. And they only had three categories. There was P for Protestant, C for Catholic, and H for Hebrew or Jewish. And I had an H on my dog tag. And so there I was, all alone, in France, German-occupied, but I was able to pick up 101 men. Strangely enough, we were the 101st Airborne. I picked up 101 men, and we attacked the gun position, which was the division mission. Now, the reason we did that is that we were supposed to be on the ground for 30 minutes. And after that, hearing our own planes come in, we would put the lights on. That's what we jumped for, the Pathfinders. Put the lights on and guide the rest of the units in. For a long time, it got to be very thin and tight. And for a long time, I thought, maybe Eisenhower is canceled again. In which case, we got to stay here for 24 more hours and sweat it out. Or, and before the or really had a chance to take hold, we could hear the drone of airplanes coming over. Well, our whole first part of the mission, the Pathfinder mission, was worthless because these were new pilots who had never flown in combat before. And when the anti-aircraft started coming up at them, they broke from formation. They dropped troops in the channel. They dropped them all the way north to Cherbourg and all the way south to Carentan. And so that part of the mission, it just wasn't.
1: And you've been listening to Henry G. Plipp tell one heck of a story about his service to his country, and also, as a Jewish man, a unique perspective. And imagine having on your dog tag the H letter as you're parachuted into Nazi Germany. Knowing what he knew from his German relatives, it's why he left law school and wanted to, as he put it, kill Hitler. And he was not alone. Lots of Jews and non-Jews alike were at that task and at that effort, including, by the way, my mother's brother, her only brother, who had parachuted into France as well and didn't make it. He is buried in Saint-Laurent Cemetery in France. When we come back, more of this remarkable soldier's story, the soldier who captured Germany's most anti-Semitic writer, continues here on Our American Stories. Lee Habib here. 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
5: And we return to Our American Stories with Brigadier General Henry G. Plitt's story. And we learned that the early airborne units were designed to operate behind enemy lines, conducting the kinds of special ops that drew men like him to the parachute infantry in the first place. It was truly dangerous work. While the tactics evolved, he would still get his chance to capture Nazis as the war progressed, including one of Germany's leading anti-Semites, Julius Streicher. Let's return to the story.
20: Maybe 10 days before the 8th of May, I saw people walking on the road wearing a pajama-looking thing with a blue and a gray. And I said, what the hell is this? They got another army here we don't know about? But I had never seen that before. And how and why they were out, I can't tell you. But they were out there. And not with a guard, because the guard would have been a German. We'd have shot him. Had no idea. As you got into areas like Munich and what have you, I knew of the horror things that had happened through the cousins of mine that came back from there in 1940 and 39. But they didn't describe concentration camps. They didn't know anything about that. What they could describe was how a store window would be broken, a person would be taken off the street. If you were a doctor, you couldn't practice. If you were a teacher, you couldn't teach. If you wrote a book, it wouldn't be published. Those things I knew. But I didn't know anything about these camps. As we got in there, it was a horrible sight. Everything was horrible. The huts they lived in, the furnaces that they were burned in. And as we got there, moving up into this area, one of the men I was with said, look at those crematoriums. And another officer standing next to him said, no, it's crematoria. That's the plural for crematoriums. I'll never forget that, because that whole moment was just unbelievable. These people were sitting on stoops and porches and on the ground. Their bodies were totally emaciated. Their legs were swollen. It was an unbelievable time. It changed my life dramatically right then, because I wanted to capture as many of these bastards as I possibly could. Now, how to go about it? We had an arrangement with the burgomeisters of the various cities, that if they had any known what would later become termed as war criminals in their area, they were to notify us. If they intended to hold their job as burgomeister, they'd better do it. And so we got a call one night, I don't know who was on the board, got a call from a burgomeister telling us about the building. We went to the building, and he was in bed. And the minute we came in the door, he reached for a pill on his night table. One of my boys knocked it out of his hand. And then he said he didn't know why we were bothering him. He was a professor, a teacher. His name was Disselbrugger. And he claimed to have, he never was a Nazi, knew nothing about Nazism and so on. Now I have to take you back for a moment. When VE Day came around, which was May the 8th, my particular unit of the 101st Airborne was in an area occupied by 13,000 SS troops. Now there we were, 2,000, now in charge of, these people had surrendered. And when May 8 came around, my commanding officer, full colonel, my commanding officer told me I couldn't use any of our men to go out on patrol. And the reason, he said, was the war is over now. And I can't write a letter to somebody's mother and father telling them their son was killed on the 10th, the 11th, the 12th of May. I just can't do it. The war is over for us here. They get killed, it'd have to be in a traffic accident. So he said, but I don't object to you continuing to do your scouting and patrolling, if you will, but you're going to have to do it with the SS troops that we have under our command. So there I was, driving through the Alps, narrow little roads, in a Volkswagen instead of an American Jeep, and I got a German driver, SS. And in those days, to make it even more precarious than the height and what have you, the rumor among the SS was they're all going to be executed for being in the SS. So they really had very little stake at just turning the wheel a little bit and off the Alps we went. But in my headquarters, there was a full Colonel Nazi. And when I walked in with Disselbrugger, he clicked his heels, popped to attention, and said, "Heil." Now, how in the hell can a school teacher have a full colonel do this? So I called division headquarters, and I said, "I'm sending this guy up to you." And I did, and he turned out to be Robert Ley, the Minister of Labor. During these trips with the SS, I managed to get the president of Vienna. His name was Delbrugge. I found Jules Oberg, who was the butcher of Paris, roaming around in a 20th armored stockade in an enlisted man's coat and suit. We just spent days and days and days looking for these people. But Streicher, that was a more solitary role because I got in by myself. We got a tip that there was a high-ranking Nazi living in the town of Weidring in Austria. His name we didn't know. I thought it was Heinrich Himmler from the description. But I didn't have a Jeep of my own. I didn't have an interpreter of my own at the time. So I borrowed another guy's Jeep and his driver. The three of us went up the hill to this house, chalet, chateau, whatever you want to call it. And I entered with my .45 in hand. And I went upstairs. There was a man sitting on a chair with an easel to his right, painting the opposite Alp. And I asked him his name, and he reached right and back, and he pulled out an identification paper made out to the name of Joseph Saylor. Now, it didn't hit me quite that fast that this was Julius Streicher. And I began asking him things about Himmler, because I thought I had the wrong guy. And he said he knew nothing about politics. He was a painter. He knew nothing about anything that had to do with what I was interested in. And then, I don't know why, I said, "And what about Julius Streicher?" And he said, "Ja, der bin ich." Now, I got that only from the JS on his work papers. Joseph Saylor was Julius Streicher. "Ja, der bin ich," which when translated into English means, "Yeah, that's who I am." In the car, in the Jeep, I had my gun right in his ribs, so nothing was going to happen there. He was going to jump out or commit suicide or anything. I said to him, this is the only interrogation he got from me. I said to him, "Sind Sie der Streicher, was war gegen den Juden?" Which when translated means, "Are you the Streicher who was against the Jews?" And he very calmly said, "Ja, der bin ich," which meant, "Yeah, that's who I am." But he might just as well have said, "So what?" I mean, he was arrogant to the very end. when we got to Burt's garden, as he was getting out of the Jeep, I booted him a little bit so to accelerate his departure. And the place was loaded with reporters and this, that, and the other. And one reporter came up to me and he said, "You know, you just killed the greatest story of the war." I said, "How?" He said, "Can you imagine if a guy named Cohn or Goldberg or Levy had captured this arch anti-Semite, what a great story it would be?" I said, "Why?" He said, "Because a Jew would be doing this." And I told him, "I'm Jewish." And that's when the microphones came into my face and the camera started clicking away and things started to happen that changed the rest of my life. With Lay, I just felt it was a part of my job. With Stryker, there was a very personal feeling about the whole thing. I contained myself not killing him from time to time when I had the opportunity, but I had two other people in the Jeep, and war or not war, you just don't kill people who surrendered. So that's the story of Julius Stryker.
5: War or not, you don't kill people who surrendered. The story of the Jewish soldier who captured Germany's most anti-Semitic writer. The story of Brigadier General Henry G. Plitt here on Our American Stories.
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8: Good afternoon. I'm Andy Betts. It's 2:30. Your 3 News forecast, partly sunny for the rest of the day and a high of 50. Tonight, patchy frost develops overnight, otherwise partly cloudy, low in the mid-30s. And for Sunday, areas of frost to start the day, but mostly sunny, high near 62. The Justice Department has released a new video of the attempted attack at the White House Correspondents' Dinner. Officials say the video shows the suspect, Cole Allen, shooting a Secret Service officer and claim there's no evidence the officer was hit by friendly fire. The new video shows Allen casing the Hilton Hotel the day before the attempted attack. Allen is facing federal charges, including attempting to assassinate the president. Protests were held across the U.S. on Friday, demanding more rights for the working class. Labor unions, teachers, and Democrat-backed organizations protested in dozens of cities on May Day on issues including workers' rights, better pay, and the policies of President Trump. Hundreds of labor groups across the U.S. organized an economic blackout, calling for no school, no work, no shopping. Several large school districts across the U.S. canceled classes due to teacher walkouts in support of the demonstrations. Two teenagers are recovering after being wounded in an Akron shooting last week. The victims, both age 14, were found wounded April 24th at a home on West Salome Avenue. A 14-year-old suspect was arrested this week on charges of felonious assault. Netflix has produced a documentary about the Mackenzie Shirella case. She's the Strongsville teenager who deliberately crashed her car into a building at 100 miles an hour, killing her two passengers. She's serving 20 years to life for murder. I'm Andy Betts. Listen for our next news at the top of the hour when you set a preset on the free iHeartRadio app to WTAM 1100.
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31: Swearing so loud and long as to disturb the people and had to be carried from the house. It's a great anecdote, and it's one I've told many times over the years. But the story became even more interesting for me because Normant was a graduate of Cumberland University, where I currently teach. He was one of a group of Cumberland University students who visited Jackson shortly before the former president died in June of 1845. According to one Normant obituary, there are few, if any, people living today who saw General Andrew Jackson in the flesh. Since the death of Judge Nathan Green of Lebanon, Tennessee a few years ago, Reverend Normant is the only survivor of that little group of students of Cumberland University that in the spring of 1845 visited Old Hickory at his famous country home, the Hermitage, 15 miles from Nashville. Here, Reverend Normant described their visit. Cumberland University is at Lebanon, about 15 miles from the Hermitage. In the early spring of 1845, six of us Cumberland students decided we wished to meet General Jackson. One Saturday morning, we packed our lunches and got in the stagecoach, which went near the Hermitage on the way to Nashville. When we arrived, Andrew Jackson Donelson, nephew of the general, met us and conducted us to the big east room where the general was sitting before the fire. It was a wood fire and huge logs were burning. The fireplace was about 5 feet high. Mr. Donelson introduced us to the general as courteously as though we were distinguished guests, and without rising, the hero of New Orleans shook hands. At once, we saw that the famous man was very feeble. After this introduction, we all sat around the fire. The general puffed occasionally at a short-stemmed silver pipe, which he held in his left hand. In his right hand, he held a long hickory cane. A Bible lay on the floor beside him. The general was very religious at this time, and when we told him who we were, some of us studying for the ministry, he leaned forward with his chin on his stick and exclaimed, "A noble calling, young gentleman." He then advised us to make the most of our opportunities and become upright citizens. To tell the truth, we were rather disappointed because he did not tell us of battles and duels. Could this gentle, religious old gentleman be the man whose "By the Eternal" had sounded in the halls of Congress, on the field of battle, and dueling ground? Yet we sat looking at the living reality of our boyish dreams, an old man, feeble and lonely, who spoke of his wife as that sainted woman, and whose grave he daily visited. Up above the mantelpiece hung two long dueling pistols, mute witnesses of days gone by. And I think these pistols occupied most of our attention. We spent more than an hour talking with the general, and when we were ready to leave, he again shook hands and wished us happiness and health. Norman's obituary went on to report, while still at school, word reached Cumberland University that General Jackson was dead. Only 6 weeks before, he had shaken his hand. Reverend Norman says he went to the funeral and that the general's parrot, excited by the multitude and the wailing of the slaves, let loose perfect gust of cuss words. The slaves of the general were horrified and awed at the bird's lack of reverence. The last quotation from this obituary is interesting for more than just Paul swearing. Norman's claimed that the enslaved people's wailing set off Paul's blue streak, and that they were horrified and awed by the parrot's lack of reverence presents a view of enslaved people as being more pious than their southern slave owners. That's an interesting perspective, but it isn't surprising. White views of African Americans were complicated during and after slavery. Mark Smith's book, How Race is Made, Slavery, Segregation, and the Census, offers the simple yet powerful argument that southern whites viewed African Americans as dirty and loathsome at the same time that they allowed them in their homes as servants and nannies, or, in the case of some white masters and enslaved women, as they raped them. The same dichotomy holds true for African American morality and religion. Whites believed enslaved people practiced a heathen African religion, not religions, mind you, yet they also thought enslaved people often possessed a spirituality that gave them greater moral insight and wisdom than their white Christian masters. In the case of Jackson's funeral, the perception is that members of the Hermitage's enslaved community were appalled by Paul's language, which she presumably learned from Old Hickory or other whites on the plantation, because they were too moral to have used that language themselves. Of course, this interpretation ignores the agency of enslaved African Americans and the complexity of their religious beliefs and practices. It also overlooks the reality that the enslaved people at the funeral might have been mourning the uncertainty they faced. But those enslaved at the Hermitage needed only to look at his son to see how things could get worse. Andrew Jackson Jr. struggled with alcoholism, and unlike his father, he was a terrible money manager. The prospect of Jr. taking over may have been enough to produce the wailing that Norman and others heard that spring day in 1845. If that was the reason for the enslaved people's sorrow, they were right to worry. Over the next 11 years, Jr. not only sold off the Hermitage piece by piece, but he also sold many of them as well.
5: And a thanks, a special thanks to Cumberland University history professor Mark Cheatham, telling us the story of Andrew Jackson's cursing parrot, but also about so much more. And my goodness, imagine meeting a president under those circumstances, and to hear the reading of a memoir and to get back into the mind and time of the day. And we love bringing people back in history. What a life Jackson led, by the way. A general in the U.S. Army, he served in both houses of Congress, went by the name Old Hickory. You also heard the hero of New Orleans. And of course, in the end, there's King Mob too. Those were his three big nicknames. And by the way, if you have stories about American history, you know, we love telling them, but send them to us. Send them to OurAmericanStories.com. 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
11: And we continue with our American stories. It's been multiple decades since a 9-year-old kid shared his Coca-Cola with Pittsburgh Steelers star Mean Joe Green in one of the most famous commercials in American history. Here's Greg Hengler with a story.
12: The man known as Mean Joe Green was one of the most feared defenders in NFL history. In 13 seasons as defensive tackle with the Pittsburgh Steelers, the 6'4", 275-pound Joe Green was a 10-time Pro Bowler and a 2-time Defensive Player of the Year. He became an NFL icon and a first-ballot Hall of Famer. And then, there's that name.

0: Jones.
1: Smile. Joe Green was probably the first black male that was cast in for a national brand. It was the fact that he was black and the little boy was white. It was a shock at that time, and people experienced it and really resonated to it.
2: I don't know where that jersey went. I don't know if Joe took it back or who got it. I do know that that Christmas I got a package, and it was a signed Mean Joe Green jersey that I still have to this day.
3: But Tommy was not the only child whose life would be positively influenced by Joe Green. Here's Joe's wife, Agnes.
4: I think it changed our lives a lot. It changed Joe's personality a lot. Because so many kids were looking up to him, he decided he really wanted to be a role model for the kids.
5: I think Mean Joe Green should be called Sweet Joe Green.
1: He appeared with the Muppets and probably Elmo and was on children's TV shows.
6: Well, you know, I used to be afraid of my own shadow, and then everybody told me that was silly. What are you afraid of?
7: Well, lots of things, like the whole offensive line of the Rams jumping on me.
6: Yeah?
4: We'd be walking around and little old ladies that I know didn't know anything about football would come up to Joe and talk to him.
8: Listen, you're not a mean guy. He's just a big old teddy bear. Doing the Coca-Cola spot did change the image. I enjoyed it. I liked it. It made me more approachable.
1: To this day, I'm still rather amazed. I mean, it's the commercial that will not die.
3: Although he was known to the world as Mean Joe, he is known to his grandkids as Papa Joe.
8: Yeah. When we went to North Texas and you saw me interacting with the people, and you were surprised.
9: A little bit.
8: Why?
9: I guess just because we know you as Grandpa, and then all these people are trying to talk to you and coming up to you. So it's a little new.
3: The father of three and grandfather of seven credits the Coke ad with keeping him in the spotlight since his retirement in 1981.
8: My public life, my football life, has been kept alive by the commercial. I think few people might know me as Mean Joe, but a lot of them know me as the Coca-Cola guy.
10: And a terrific job on the production, editing, and scripting by our own Greg Hengler. And what a story. Mean Joe Green, 13 seasons in the NFL, 10-time Pro Bowler, first ballot Hall of Famer. And as we heard in that piece, is there a better name than Mean Joe Green? In a mere minute, it changed his life. As he said, the commercial made me more approachable. Indeed, it did. And it changed his personality because, as he put it, as his wife said, he wanted to be a role model to those kids. The best thing that ever happened to Mean Joe, possibly, was not only being drafted by the Pittsburgh Steelers, but having a Coke commercial, which, well, helped him reshape his life. The story of Mean Joe Green and the Coca-Cola commercial that launched a legend here on Our American Stories.
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21: 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It's 3 o'clock. I'm Andy Betts. First, meteorologist Anthony Copeland with 3 News Weather.
22: Scattered pop-up showers likely for this afternoon, but should remain brief. Otherwise, mostly cloudy to partly cloudy conditions. Temperatures having a hard time getting out of the upper 40s. For tonight, temperatures cool significantly into the low 30s, possibly upper 20s. Widespread frost and freeze likely for daybreak Sunday. By the afternoon, recovering to the upper 50s for partly cloudy skies.
21: Right now, it's 45 degrees at your severe weather station. In the midst of the Spirit Airlines shutdown overnight, in what the company calls an orderly wind down of operations, other airlines are stepping up. Here's ABC's Claire McMichael on what to do with Spirit Airlines ticket.
23: Yes, you should plan to rebook on a different airline, but no, you should not cancel your ticket. You'll want to get out of there. That will require a different airline. The good news is we are seeing some capped fares, so maybe people can get a better deal out there. But you want to keep that Spirit flight because Spirit is going to automatically reimburse you if you booked with debit or credit. That's actually really good news. We didn't know that was going to happen. So if you booked with debit or credit, you're in luck. If you booked with points or with a voucher, though, that's going to be a longer process for you to figure out how to get that money back.
21: The U.S. is pulling 5,000 troops out of Germany. Pentagon officials say the move comes after President Trump was angered by the German chancellor criticizing the war with Iran. Chandler Meritz told high school students this week the Americans obviously have no strategy. He also compared the war to previous conflicts in Afghanistan and Iraq. Officials say the troops being withdrawn will include one brigade combat team as well as other forces. The Browns and the city of Brook Park made it official this week with a groundbreaking at the site of the new indoor Huntington Bank Field. Team owner Dee Haslam says this could not have happened without the support of many.
24: We are extremely grateful to the many people who also believe in this vision, who have rolled up their sleeves, committed to bold ideas, and put their passions for Northeast Ohio to work, making the project a reality.
21: The new stadium is expected to be completed in time for the 2029 season. Meanwhile, the NFL draft could be coming back to Cincinnati in the near future. Rick Uccino reports.
25: It was in Pittsburgh this year, and Washington will be hosting the event
2: next year. But a new report out from the Sports Business Journal Friday morning says that Cincinnati has the inside track to host the NFL draft in 2029. The Cincinnati Sports Commission was in the Steel City to study last month's draft, which drew hundreds of thousands of football fans to the area. The NFL is yet to announce the site for the draft in 2028, but the Sports Business Journal says that Minneapolis is the favorite that year. Sources say the league could award both Minneapolis and Cincinnati their respective drafts in the coming months.
21: The 152nd running of the Kentucky Derby takes place today. Post time at Churchill Downs in Louisville is 6:57 p.m. Eastern. This year's favorite is Renegade with 5-1 odds. It could be a close race, with contenders So Happy, Commandment, and Further Ado close behind. The weather should be mostly cloudy but dry, with a high in the 50s. The race will air live on NBC and the USA Network and will stream on Peacock. The Cavaliers fell just short of putting away the Raptors in Toronto last night, dropping Game 6, 112-110, forcing a winner-go-home Game 7 at Rocket Arena. The action gets underway tomorrow evening, with tip set for 7:30. Chase the Lauder notched the first four-hit game of his career last night to help propel the Guardians to an 8-5 win over the A's. Today, Slade Ciccone takes the mound for a 4:05 first pitch. You can catch it right here and free on the iHeartRadio app. For the latest headlines at the top and bottom of the hour, set a preset on the free iHeartRadio app to WTAM 1100. I'm Andy Betts.
5: 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Under 10 minutes on 480 between 77 and 271. 10-minute drive, 271 northbound between Wilson Mills Road and 480. 71 northbound, 25 minutes from Medina into downtown. I-90 eastbound, going to be a 20-minute drive between Dead Man's Curve and Route 615 in Menor. 77 northbound, 40 into downtown's 5 minutes there. I'm Robert William, WTAM, traffic on 1100 AM and 106.9 FM.
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3: 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We got the Cleveland Guardians facing the Athletics of Sacramento. This is going to be game number 34. First pitch at 4:07 from Sutter Health Park. Yes, a AAA park in Sacramento will be hosting this Major League game. This is the second of a three-game series. The Guardians have won two in a row after losing four straight, and that's thanks to last night's result. Reese Hoskins homered twice and drove in three runs. Chase DeLauder went 4-for-4 with a couple of RBI, and the Guardians beat the A's 8-5 last night. Hoskins had a two-run double against JT Ginn to tie it in the fifth inning, and then a solo home run, his second of the season, to put Cleveland up 6-4 in the seventh, following a go-ahead sacrifice fly by pinch hitter Angel Martinez. DeLauder hit a two-run double that tied it at two with two outs in the second. Cleveland, this is the moment of the game, was led 8-4 in the seventh when Nick Kurtz walked to load the bases with no outs. Brett Rooker, who had a two-run home run to snap an 0-for-20 slump and give the Athletics a 2-0 lead in the first, he cracked with a RBI single to knock out Hunter Gaddis of the game. Eric Zabrowski, then he came in. He struck out the next two Athletics before Stephen Kwan had a play in center. He chased down a Colby Thomas fly ball at the wall, and he kept it at 8-5. More on that later. That might come up in the Are You Kidding Me play of the game. Joey Cantillo, he allowed four runs, scattered five hits, and walked three in four innings. Cade Smith got the final four outs to get his eighth save in 10 opportunities. Zabrowski got credit for the win to move to 1-1. And we're on Bazzano watch. He went he had an 0-for, but he did have two walks. He is 0-for-9 through his first three games, but he walked twice. He scored his first two runs of his big league career. And Bo Naylor, signs of life from our catcher. He went 2-for-5 with an RBI double. It's going to be Slade Ciccone versus Jacob Lopez today for the Guardians and Athletics. And to talk about where the Guardians are at, how they're going to be faring against the Athletics, we got Henry Palatella. He is from a way back gone. He is the site expert over there. Henry, how you doing today, sir?
4: I'm good. It's a little more groggy than usual after staying up late to watch the Guardians, but hey, that's what happens when you have a West Coast swing.
3: Yeah, as a broadcaster and fan, I'm very happy that they chose today to do a what is it going to be, a 1 o'clock local game out there on a Saturday. I thought we were going to be having to do this at 9 o'clock yet again, but yeah, we'll take it. And yeah, we had the Cavaliers, we had the Guardians. It was a big sports night in Cleveland for sure. But with the Guardians, we're about, 1 month into the season, about 20% into this bad boy. Where are they at? Are they where you thought they would be at pretty much, 35 games into the season?
4: Yeah, pretty much. It's one of those things where obviously after the way they started, them only being one game above 500 seems almost like you kind of want it to be better. But before the season, the big conversation was, oh my God, their season opening stretch is so tough. As long as they can stay 500, that's kind of the goal. And they were able to, they did so well. Then they kind of stumbled against the Cardinals and now are beginning to find their footing again. But I think it's, all things considered, it's kind of the best spot for them. It helps that everyone else on the Tigers have gotten off to another slow start. So it's not like they have this huge deficit. In fact, they're at the top of the division. But it's one of those things that they're going to need to be a little more consistent as the season goes on. Obviously, that's kind of the goal. But I think 17 and 16 through the first month is kind of, I feel like everyone in the organization would have signed up for that had they known that was happening, before the season. They were told that's where they're going to be through a month.
3: Yeah, that's why looking at the record's kind of tough because, you know, yeah, 17 and 16, we can talk about, you know, one game over 500, but how'd you get there? And, yeah, I mean, that start with L.A. and in Seattle, yeah, I think we had high hopes, and I think for a split second, 17 and 16 was going to be a undersell maybe 15 games later. But yet here we are, game 34 of this season. We got Henry Pelletella on with us from a way back gone, the site expert over there. I mentioned Bazzana. What was it, 0 for 2 last night with a couple of walks. He is 0 for 9, 4 walks on the season. He struck out 3 times, and no hits yet. Where do you rate the first 3 games for young Travis here?
4: I think it's kind of what you expected. Obviously, love to see him get a hit, love to see him kind of be productive right out of the gate in terms of putting the ball in play. But I think the fact he's been able to draw that many walks, one of which was an intentional walk with the game on the line in his major league debut, yeah, which is about, you know, that's as much respect as you can get in your first 9 innings of an MLB game. His command of the strike zone is going to be the thing that's going to really allow him to have a ton of success. The hits are going to come. The one ball against the Rays, everyone thought it was out. He thought it was out, but had the wind not been blowing in, it would have been out. So it's not like he's not making good contact. It's just one of those things that, you know, players go through 0 for 9 slumps all the time. It's just a matter of this one's happening at the start of his career as opposed to game 500 of his career. So I think it'll regress to the mean. He'll be able to put more balls in play. He'll get a first hit. Outside of the one misplay he made against the Rays in his second game, he's been pretty stellar defensively. So it's, you're able to see why he's such a good talent. And once he gets that first hit, they're going to come in bunches. It's just one of those things. Sometimes baseball's funny and you're not rewarded for the kind of contact and at bats that you're having. And he's kind of in that position.
3: Yeah. And what I like with him, and you mentioned it before with the walks, and with him and DeLauder both, for two young players, they have a pretty good grasp of that strike zone. They have a pretty good idea on really how to approach this, even at the major league level. They are playing wise beyond their years, for sure. And, yeah, even though, yeah, we haven't seen a home run out of DeLauder, since the first couple weeks of the season, he went 4 for 4 yesterday. Both of these guys, even when they're not hitting, are actually helping out this offense greatly.
4: Yeah, and it's exciting to think about that whenever Bazzana moves up in the lineup, whether it's, you know, if he eventually becomes their next leadoff hitter or if he's hitting 4th or 5th, that regardless of where Stephen Kwan is in that, you have guys that are able to grind out at bats, have a really good understanding of the strike zone, and in the case of DeLauder and Jose Ramirez, have the power needed to send a ball out at any time. Bazzana's more gap-to-gap power, but so much of this offense is predicated on causing mayhem on the base pass, rising pitch, getting pitch counts to go up, you know, taking the extra base. And Bazzana fits into that perfectly. Now, you know, there's a debate about whether that's worth the number one pick, especially when Nick Kurtz on the other side of the Athletics, he walks a lot and he mashes the ball. But baseball's, you know, you have 12-year careers to define things, not 1 year. But I think it's, once everyone kind of settles in and this new look lineup gets more time together, you're going to see a lot more at-bats that go on a lot longer than we're kind of used to, and a lot of starting pitchers that are out of there earlier than they would probably want to be because of that.
3: Yeah, and I think what's helping us out too this weekend, to be quite honest with you, is the fact that we are in a Triple-A ballpark, and I think there might be this might be the spot for this offense to kind of get going here. One quick question more for, and I don't know if you have a quick answer to it. We got Henry Pelletella on from a way back gone with us, the site expert over there, for a few more minutes here on Guardians Game Day. The one guy I have been really perplexed about is David Fry. They pinch hit for him a couple of times for George Valera, who has been subsequently sent down. You know, he is a guy that has hit big home runs for you. They haven't really found a position yet for him. They're not really putting him in these big-time situations at the end of the game offensively. Where does he fit in to this team, especially now we got Bazzana up there, we got we got DeLauder, we have all these young guys now swirling around?
4: Yeah, he's kind of like a Swiss Army knife 2 behind Daniel Schneemann. And at this point now, Daniel Schneemann's an everyday player. No matter where he is, you know, arguably their top hitter through the first month. But having David Fry opens the lineup up. You can plug him in at catcher when needed. Not every day, but in a pinch, you can put him at catcher. You can put him. He made a great catch a couple weeks ago in left field or right field, one of the corners. So he can kind of fill needs. The biggest thing is what he's able to do at the plate. He is another guy that has a great walk rate, doesn't whiff a ton, but just hasn't made the kind of quality, powerful contact that he was making in the first half of 2024. Now, that may never happen again. That may have been his Linsanity run. But he kind of is, even if it's not necessarily, okay, we know he's a valuable player on the roster because he's hitting a home run every fifth game, just having him there, even if it's something where he's able to come in or him being there means that they're able to be more aggressive pinch hitting for Austin Hedges or Bo Naylor. He provides a lot of latent benefits. And I think for a team that's still trying to find its identity, that kind of thing can be really important for them. And he's really beloved in the clubhouse and provides a good kind of veteran leadership. So it's kind of the best of both worlds when it comes to the off the field stuff.
0: Okay. It's just tough to see him kind of, his at bat total. I know he was hurt last year. I know he was, coming back from injury even when we did see him. But it just seems like he's the odd man out in a lot of these situations. He is in the lineup today. He is hitting sixth and playing right. So we do have that going for us. Henry, thank you very much for joining us here on Union Home Mortgage Guardians Game Day.
4: Of course, anytime.
0: Hey, absolutely glad to have you. Henry Palatella from Away Back and Gone. He is the site expert over there. You can read him there. Also, Cleveland Magazine, Forbes Business, MLB.com. But this is Union Home Mortgage Guardians Game Day, getting you ready to go for the Guardians and Athletics. First pitch in about 40 minutes, a little bit after 4 o'clock here on these very airwaves. This is Cleveland's News Radio, WTAM 1100.
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12: The set and the pitch. Breaking ball hit a ton. Deep left center field. Back near the wall. Quan jumps. Made the catch. Fell to the track and hung on. Oh, when it left the bat, it looked like a grand slam. Thomas can't believe that Kwan caught it and that it didn't clear the wall. And I think if you took a pulse rate right now of Eric Sobrowski.
0: Yeah. After what happened yesterday with the basketball team, I don't know if I could have withstood the Guardians blowing an 8-5 lead, and they would have if it wasn't for Stephen Kwan. We can talk about the offense. We can talk about Rhys Hoskins all day. We can talk about Chase DeLauder. But that game does not end in a win without Stephen Kwan doing Golden Glove things out in center field. And look at it, too. He's catching up with the stick. He's had a couple of hits yesterday. He had a hit the day before that. A hit the day before that. He's gotten on base a few times. Maybe we might be seeing the old Stephen Kwan that we have known to grow in love over the last couple of years. But that is the Nissan of North Olmsted. Are you kidding me? Play of the day. We'll go around the diamond next. We'll get some winners and losers. We'll get the lineups, and then we'll throw it over to Rosie and Tom Hamilton. And Guardians and Athletics coming up in just a few minutes here on News Radio WTAM 1100.
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0: This might be some history. Saturday, May 2nd of this year, 2026, I am actually proclaiming the White Sox the winners of the day. Munetaka Murakami, the Japanese import, hit his Major League best 13th home run yesterday against the Padres in an 8-2 victory over the Dads in a 6-run second inning for the White Sox. Yes, they're 15-7. Yes, they're in third place. They're a game and a half back of the Guardians. But where they were at just a couple of years ago, I think Chicago, for the first time in a couple of years, actually has some hope. So, yeah, the Pale Hosers may not be the doormats of the American League Central for too much longer. Speaking of doormats, the loser, the Red Sox. Yeah, they won 3-1 against the Astros, but while that was happening, there was a plane hovering over Fenway Park that said, quote, with a banner that said, "Fire Craig, sell the team." They're talking about Craig Breslow. He's the GM and the guy that fired Alex Cora. Cora won a World Series in 2018 with the team. He won one as a player in 2007. He was loved by coaches, by players, by everybody, and it is not going well in Boston. They are in last place again in the American League Central. That is the Winners and Losers presented by Pella Windows and Doors. Up next, Around the Diamond, and then we'll be back with some starting lineups here on News Radio, WTAM 1100. 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
0: 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American League Central is busy today. We have a lot of action going on in the Heartland Division here in baseball. One game going on, actually, as we speak, Toronto and Minnesota. Toronto is actually losing to Minnesota 3-2. That is happening in the land of 10,000 lakes. The rest of the games have not started yet. Texas visiting Detroit. That is going to be first pitch at 7 o'clock. We have the White Sox going staying out on the West Coast against San Diego. First pitch at 8:40, and then the Royals, they're going to be paying a visit to the Seattle Mariners. First pitch about 20-10 on the left coast. That is around the diamond, and yes, the Guardians also too, first place in the American League Central, one game up over those pesky Tigers. For those of you scoring at home, the magic number is 128 for your Cleveland Guardians. Getting you ready to go for the Guardians and Athletics starting in about 40 minutes there on the left coast. We'll be right back here on Union Home Mortgage Guardians Game Day. 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
14: Good afternoon. I'm Andy Betts. It's 3:30. Your 3 News forecast: partly sunny for the rest of the day with a high of 50. Tonight, partly cloudy, overnight low in the mid-30s. For Sunday, areas of frost to start the day, but mostly sunny, high near 62. After 34 years of operation, Spirit Airlines is canceling all flights and going out of business. Spirit said in a statement that passengers who booked flights with credit cards or debit cards will automatically get refunds. American Airlines and Delta are among the major carriers offering reduced fares and other support for Spirit customers. A Mentor High School student was taken into custody while at school and is now facing charges of pandering obscenity involving a minor. Superintendent Craig Heath said that the district is not aware of any information indicating that the alleged conduct is connected to an incident that occurred at school or during a school-sponsored activity. Drivers are still seeing higher gas prices jump at the pump. AAA reports today's national average price for a gallon of gas is $4.43, while Ohio's average is up to $4.89. This as the war in Iran enters its third month. I'm Andy Betts. Listen for our next news at the top of the hour when you set a preset on the free iHeartRadio app to WTAM 1100.
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0: On the mound for the good guys, we have Slade Ciccone. The right-hander comes in today with an 0-4 record, a 6.23 ERA, a 1.52 whip. He struck out 25 batters. He's walked 13 in 30 innings pitched over six starts. Last time out, 5 2/3 innings pitched. He allowed four runs, gave up six hits, strike out five guys, did walk a batter, but he did give up a two-run home run to Jesus Sanchez in a 4-2 loss on Sunday against Toronto. He's going to be opposed by Jacob Lopez. He's 2-1 with a 5.84 ERA and a 1.95 whip. As for the lineups today for the good guys, leading off and playing center field, we have Stephen Kwan hitting second and playing left. Angel Martinez hitting third and playing third is Jose Ramirez. Reese Hoskins is the cleanup hitter and playing first base. Chase DeLauder, the DH, is hitting fifth. David Fry, the right fielder, hitting sixth. Hitting seventh will be the rookie Travis Bazana playing second base. Hitting eighth, Austin Hedges catching, and Brian Rocchio will be rounding things out, playing shortstop and batting ninth. We're getting you ready to go for the Guardians and the Athletics. First pitch happening at about 4:07 p.m. Sutter Health Park. Second of a three-game series. The Guardians looking to take this one. Go Guardians. This is News Radio WTAM 1100. Take it away, Hammy.
12: 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And we'll visit with assistant general manager James Harris coming up on Guardians Warm-Up.
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3: Good evening once again, everyone. Welcome back to Sutter Health Park in Sacramento, California. It is Guardians wrap-up following a 14-6 Cleveland victory over the Athletics today. Jim Rosenhaus along with you, and we will have all the highlights, which might take us to tomorrow's warm-up show by the time we get through them, as the Guardians were wheeling and dealing, and they had the hitting shoes on today. 14 runs on 14 hits. We'll get to that shortly. We'll also hear from manager Stephen Vogt. But first, a look at the out-of-town scores. They're presented by your Northeast Ohio Ford dealers. Oh, man. The Guardians scored 14 runs here. Pittsburgh is leading the Reds 17-7 in the top half of the ninth inning in Pittsburgh. So a couple of games high scoring today for sure. As we look at some of the finals now in baseball, and there's quite a few from this Saturday, Miami shut out the Phillies 4-0 down in Miami. The Marlins continue to hang around that 500 mark. Houston a winner at Fenway Park. They beat the Red Sox 6-3. It was Milwaukee over Washington 4-1 in our nation's capital. The Cubs shut out the Diamondbacks at Wrigley 2-0. The Blue Jays, they put a big number on Minnesota at Target Field, 11-4, a Toronto victory over the Twins. Yankees stayed hot, improved to 22-11. With a 9-4 victory over Baltimore at Yankee Stadium. In terms of other ball games, they're underway now down in St. Petersburg. Actually, top half of the fourth inning, the Rays and Giants are scoreless. Top half of the first in St. Louis, no score. The Dodgers in town. Texas and Detroit underway in Detroit, no score as well, as they just got started, and the rest of it is later on. Right here, the Guardians, 14-6 winners over the Athletics. We'll have the highlights and manager Stephen Vogt after this.
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3: Welcome back to Guardians Wrap-Up in Sacramento following a 14-6 Cleveland victory over the Athletics. And here's how this one went on our Honda Drive It Home game summary. The Athletics, for a second straight game, scored two runs in the first inning to take the lead on a two-run home run. Shea Langeliers did the honors today with a man aboard, his ninth of the season, to make it 2-0 Athletics. But the Guardians would get their offense going in the third inning, thanks to Austin Hedges.
8: Now the pitch. Swung on, hit high, hit deep to left. Soderstrom back near the wall. It's gone. Austin Hedges gets his first home run. It just did get over the wall in left field. And Hedges has put Cleveland on the board. Man, what a year he's having offensively. This guy is a lifetime 185 hitter, and he's batting 100 points better than that and just hit his first home run.
3: What a start at the plate for Hedges, and he was just getting his day going. More on that in just a little bit. As the Guardians were trailing 3-1, it became a 4-1 ball game, or excuse me, 2-1. It became a 3-1 ball game in the bottom half of the fourth inning on an RBI single from Jeff McNeil. But then the Guardians would turn the game around in the fifth. Hedges led off the inning with a double, part of a three-hit day today that included a pair of doubles and the home run. So he was on base for Stephen Kwan. Here's the 0-2. Swung on, popped him up, shallow left center, long run for anyone. This one's going to drop. And that'll score Hedges as a little flare single off the bat of Stephen Kwan. A bloop base hit, drives in a run and makes it a one-run game. It's now the Athletics 3, the Guardians 2 on RBI number 9 for Kwan. After Angel Martinez reached on a base hit, that brought Jose Ramirez to the plate. The pitch to him. Swung on, and that's blasted high and deep left center field. Does it have enough? It bounces on the warning track, extra bases. Up against the wall it went. Kwan scores right behind him, Martinez. And Ramirez comes through with a booming double to deep left center. And the Guardians have taken the lead as they move in front 4-3 on the double by Ramirez. Boy, did Hosey need that as he comes up big here in the fifth inning. So a big hit in a big spot for Jose Ramirez as the Guardians took a lead they would never relinquish. They padded it on a sac fly from Reese Hoskins, and that made it a four-run fifth inning and gave the Guardians the 5-3 advantage. But Oakland wouldn't go away. Neither would Sacramento. The Athletics, by the way, they scored a run in the bottom half of the fifth inning to draw closer, and then the Guardians would come back in the top half of the sixth. And it was the power show again, this time from David Fry.
8: The pitch, and it swung on, hit high in the air to fairly deep left. Soderstrom back, track wall leaps, it's gone! David Fry hits his second home run just above the leaping outstretched glove of Tyler Soderstrom in left. And Cleveland now back on top by two runs at 6-4.
3: Another run for the Athletics in the bottom half of the sixth inning to hang around. But then the Guardians looked like they were going to put this game out of reach in the seventh as they put together another big inning at the plate. This time, David Fry with a bases-loaded walk. That forced in a run and brought Travis Bazzana to the plate. And when he got there, he was still hitless in his major league career. He was 0-12 heading into his at-bat in the seventh. But A big day for Bezzana as he took care of a major milestone in his first week in the big leagues.
8: He awaits his eighth pitch of the at-bat, does Bezzana. Here it comes. Swung on, banged up the middle. Diving is Wilson. It's by him in the center. There's the first major league hit for Bezzana, and it scores Hoskins and the water. And the Guardians now have a commanding 9-5 lead. And Mom and Dad in from Australia have seen their son deliver on a tremendous 8-pitch at bat and a 2-out, 2-run single to center. And the Guardians now leading it by a score of 9-5. Helpin ends up at third. And the batter will be Austin Hedges. Well, and now that that first one's out of the way, Travis Bezzana may start getting hits in bunches. The pitch, he goes, the pitch down and in, a stolen base. He's got his first major league steal.
3: Man, I'm telling you, it seemed like half of his neighborhood in Australia is here, and they were going bananas above the first base dugout where the Guardians reside. As Bezzana picks up his first major league hit, it drives in a couple of runs. He stole a base later in the inning, and it was all part of a 3-run seventh for the Guardians. So they had the lead at that point as the score was 9-5 Cleveland. And, well, the Athletics are a dangerous team, and they were putting together a rally in the bottom half of the seventh inning. Petey Halpin at pinch run in the top half of the inning, stayed in defensively in center field, and that is his calling card, and we found out why with Tyler Soderstrom at the plate.
8: Langoliers the lead at first. The pitch swung on, hammered high in the air to fairly deep right center. Halpin's back at the wall. He leaps, and he made the catch! He'll throw back toward first, not in time! He took a home run away from Soderstrom in his first play in the major leagues here in 2026. He went above the 8-foot wall in deep right center and robbed him of a home run. What a play by Petey Halpin, and what a great defensive move by manager Stephen Vogt. And that's why Petey Halpin is here, to be able to aid this ball club in the late innings.
3: The Guardians would score three more times in the eighth inning. Couple of men on base, this time for pinch hitter Kyle Manzardo.
8: The pitch. Swung on, hammered, deep right field. This ball is gone. A 3-run pinch hit homer to right by Kyle Manzardo. And it's 12-5 Cleveland. Manzardo off the bench with his second home run of the season, his third pinch hit of the campaign. And Cleveland has blown up for 11 runs in the last four innings.
3: And in the ninth, the Guardians would score two more runs, first on a Brian Rocchio RBI single.
8: The wind-in pitch. Swung and banged up the middle, of base hit for Rocchio. Bezzana scores. Hedges stops at third. And Rocchio knocks in his 19th run of the year from the 9-hole. And Cleveland just keeps pouring it on, leading 13-6. And Morales has given up four runs in one-plus inning of work.
3: And the next batter, Stephen Kwan, grounded into a double play with a run scoring. And that completed the scoring today for the Guardians. The most runs they've had since the 2023 season, a 14-6 victory over the Athletics. Final line score, 14 runs on 14 hits. No errors for Cleveland. Seven men left on base, and they went 6-for-11 with men in scoring position. Six runs, 14 hits, no errors. Eight men left stranded for the Athletics. The winning pitcher is first of the season, Slade Ciccone. Now 1-4 on the year. And Jacob Lopez takes the loss, falling to 2-2. Time of tonight's game, or today's game, 2 hours and 59 minutes. Paid crowd, 11,390 here at Sutter Health Park in Sacramento. Stay with us. When we come back, we'll hear from manager Stephen Vogt.
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3: Welcome back. It's Guardians Wrap-Up. Jim Rosenhaus along with you from Sacramento. Following a 14-6 Guardians win, the Bats were on fire. Some good defense. And Stephen Vogt, Guardians manager, will talk about it. Let's send it downstairs.
23: Where do we begin after today? How about Travis first? How good was it to finally see him get that?
24: Yeah, it's great. I mean, like we talked about, Travis has been having great at-bats and, you know, worked another walk. But for just to get that first one, to see it go through the infield in a huge spot for us, too, to extend the lead. Great at-bat right there, battle, and really good for him to get off with his first one.
23: A complete game for Austin. I mean, three hits, first time since 2019 he's done that, and defensively that huge pickoff of Butler at first. What did you make of his overall performance?
24: I mean, that's what Hedges does, right? He impacts the game behind the plate, and he's impacting it at the plate, and that back pick was the play of the game. That killed all the momentum they had going, and you know, Festa did a great job coming in. And then hedging with the back pick, just so that stopped the game right there, and then the offense took over. So, but a lot of good things in Austin Hedges. That was definitely one of the biggest highlights, if not the biggest.
23: You talked about Bo getting that big swing yesterday. How good was it to see Kyle get that?
24: Yeah, it's great. You know, Kyle's been working extremely hard with Grant Fink and the hitting team. And again, sometimes it's just that one barrel, you feel it, and then it gets you going. But great at bat right there. Got a slider up.
25: That kind of impact you guys imagine any help in making when you brought him back up here?
24: It's exactly right, just like that. You know, goes into run for David and then gets a huge catch at the wall. Again, so many great plays on defense today that saved the game. But yeah, PD right away making a huge impact.
25: Are any surprised in your mind that Jose gets on second, third base is open, and he took off and got over 300?
24: No, I mean he knows the game with one out. You want to get to third there, and he took it in 300 stolen bases. I mean, what can you say about that? You know, again, it's 10 years of 30 stolen bases. And, you know, for Hosey, he knows the game. He runs when he's supposed to. And really cool accomplishment for him.
26: What do you think is Jacoby?
24: You know, I thought Slade was pretty good today. You know, outside of the first two hitters of the game. And, you know, they kind of nicked him up for a couple runs. But he had the pitch count low. He was getting quick outs and, you know, got us into the sixth and did his job and handed over the bullpen.
26: What's going on McGaddis?
24: It just seems like he's a little off right now. He's kind of working across the ball rather than straight down. You know, when Gaddy's at his best, he's throwing that four-seamer and slider down at the bottom of the zone, just kind of coming across a little bit. So we wanted to get him an inning in that game right there to kind of work on some things, and we saw some good. It's trending in the right direction.
3: With the win today, the Guardians are now 18-16 on the year, and they will remain at least a game ahead of the Tigers in first place in the AL Central, pending Detroit's game in Texas tonight, or at home against Texas tonight. Meanwhile, the Athletics fall back to 17-16 as they came in today, a game ahead of the Rangers in the American League West for that top spot. The finale of this three-game series is tomorrow afternoon, a 4:05 Cleveland time first pitch. Parker Messick looking for win number 4 on the hill for the Guardians against former Cleveland pitcher Aaron Civale. We'll be on the air at 3:35 with Guardians warm-up. Until then, thanks to Brian Motze for all of his help back at our network studios in Cleveland. RJ DeSanto is our engineer on site here in Sacramento. And for Tom Hamilton, this is Jim Rosenhaus reminding you the final score from Sutter Health Park in Sacramento, the Cleveland Guardians 14, the Athletics 6. Have a great night, everyone.
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3: 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Swung on. Drilled to left center. A three-hit game for Hedges. Sliding stop by Butler in center. Hedges going for two. The throw, the hit first slide. It's a double. So Hedges in with his third extra base hit, two doubles and a homer, and Cleveland with a 12-6 lead. And what a revelation Austin Hedges is at the plate this year. The club is 9-2 with him catching from a record standpoint. And Hedges, with three hits today, is now hitting .325 on the season. The wind-in pitch. Swung in, banged up the middle, a base hit for Rocchio. Bazzana scores. Hedges stops at third. And Rocchio knocks in his 19th run of the year from the 9-hole. And Cleveland just keeps pouring it on, leading 13-6. And Morales has given up 4 runs in 1-plus inning of work. Here's the 3-1 delivery. Swing and a ground ball to short. Rocchio gobbles, throws, ball game. Cleveland's won the series, and they hammer the Athletics today 14-6. We've got extra innings coming up.
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4: Oh, the baseball gods bless that bang box out in Sacramento, man. Oh, my. Oh, this is exactly what the Guardians needed. 14-6. You heard just a smattering of the scoring plays from your Cleveland Guardians. 14 runs on the day. And I don't know really how to say this, but I think Austin Hedges, out of all these guys, was the hero of the day. 3-for-5, 2 doubles, home run. Austin Hedges is hitting .325. At this rate, you're going to have to explain to me why he shouldn't be playing all every day. You heard Hammy right there. 9-2 when he's catching. This team is winning 9 games to losing 2. You're going to have to give me a reason why he shouldn't be the catcher. Bo Naylor's hitting about .137. That's not even half of what Hedgie's doing right now. And okay, and I understand we're going to talk about the, yeah, it's been what? Okay, 12 games he's caught, 10-2 now. Very limited sample size, but you know what? That's how bad Bo Naylor is. That's how good Austin Hedges is doing. And the team's winning. So we're going to have, we'll hit that one. Also, to not to be completely thrown into the shuffle today, Travis Bazzana, welcome to the show, my friend. Top of the 7th inning, a 2-RBI single. That made it 9-5. That was when it was still kind of in doubt before they really broke it open in the 8th inning. Kyle Manzardo, 3-run pinch hit shot. He's waking up a little bit. Stephen Kwan had the first RBI today. I'm sorry, the second RBI, the first RBI was the Austin Hedges home run. He's starting to kind of move around here. Jose Ramirez, yes, he had an RBI double, but 1-for-6. Don't see that often for Jose to get 6 bites at the apple and only connect one time. But this show is going to be weird. We're going to be here all the way until 9 o'clock.
2: This is what we'd like to call a dichotomy. We have two conflicting ideas happening simultaneously. We have the joys of the Guardians game. Again, winners 14-6. And after all, this is Dollar Bank Extra Innings, so we will be talking some ball. And not to say that this game was perfect. Again, six runs were scored. Slade Ciccone was on the bump. He somehow got the win while simultaneously allowing five runs and 10 hits. Hunter Gaddis, we're going to have a talk about that one here. This is now, what, the third or fourth completely. He was unplayable today. But we have the Guardians, winners 14-6. Now winners of four in a row. Three in a row now. Yeah, we're doing pretty good. But then on the other side, and if we went where the texters wanted to go before we even got on the air today, we have the other side of this coin, the Cavaliers losing to Toronto, 112-110 in overtime. The Raptors without Emmanuel Quickly, their assist leader, without Brandon Ingram. And then even in that overtime, Shed fouled out with, what, 30 seconds in? So they basically had three of their starters out for overtime. And yet somehow the Cavaliers lose 112-110. Mobley, 26 points. Harden, 16 points. Mitchell, 24 points. But those numbers really don't matter in this equation. 18 turnovers. That's what matters. That turned into 25 points. Evan Mobley, and it just sticks out in my head, and it's going to be one of those things, man. You know how some athletes, you see a picture like Bill Buckner. You know, you hear the name Bill Buckner, and you think about the ground ball between the legs. You think about the 86 World Series. Evan Mobley, I'm thinking about those two clank free throws every time right now. What was it, end of the fourth quarter? He's on the line, very close game, obviously. It's a going to an overtime game, game six. He's up there. We need every point we can get for the wine and gold and free throws. We are talking about free throws. I understand the lights are bright. I understand the playoffs are the playoffs. Everything's harder in the playoffs, yada, yada, yada. At the same time, the high school average is 75%. Your average pudgy sophomore going to a chemistry class first period hits 3 out of 4. You couldn't even hit one. And you did that the game before, too. Remember one of the callers bringing it up. And, yeah, if you don't want me to nitpick, if you don't want me to talk about one possession, one shot, one turnover, one moment of the game, then you know what? Don't lose to Toronto and go to game seven tomorrow. Especially in that fashion. So it's really kind of up to everybody right now. Do you want to talk about happy stuff? Again, Guardians win 14-6. How many Browns games did not have 14 points scored? So they win 14-6. They're now, you know, and we can probably preface a lot of this with the fact that they are in Sacramento. And these guys, it's a bang box. It is a small minor league park. If you want to look at the ballpark ratings and stuff, it is top three in baseball when it comes down to hitter-friendly parks. But nonetheless, the Guardians, who have been starving for runs, there have been a drought offensively for what, at least a week, 10 days now at this rate. Seems like that's the whole season. 8 yesterday, 14 today. Finally, these guys getting on track a little bit. And, yeah, we'll see what happens. They go to Kansas City, I believe, coming up next. We'll see what happens with Kauffman Stadium. They normally play pretty well, Kansas City. We'll see what happens. But hopefully this will be a nice little spark to ignite the kindling that is the Guardians' offense. Hopefully this will be enough to kind of get these guys moving in the right direction. And, yeah, I understand, again, we'll preface it with minor league park, and maybe a couple of these home runs might not have actually been home runs in major league facilities, but seeing Manzardo heat up, three-run pinch hit home run. He's actually turning into a pretty decent pinch hitter. I think that was his third pinch hit on the season. David Fry solo shot, his second on the year. Again, that one kind of just snuck right over that left field wall. I don't know. That one might have been aided by the minor league park. And then Austin Hedges, his home run too. The good, you know, he's just keeping on rolling along here. I'd say probably other than Daniel Schneeman, because he's played more, maybe Angel Martinez, Austin Hedges might actually be the most important person on this ball club right now, at least offensively. And then the

0: team in any season. The longer you wait for it, the more pressure you have to get it. You know, you see it happen with the Browns. We've been a lot of 0-for teams with that. You know, getting your first win in week 1, 2, 3 isn't a big deal, but when all of a sudden now you're 0-6, 0-7, 0-10, pressure starts mounting. When you're 0-for 3, it's no big deal. When you're 0-for 5, it's no big deal. When you're 0-for 12, all right, the blood pressure might be escalating a little bit. But we don't have to worry about that right now. Bazana gets into the hit column. Played some pretty good defense today, too. He had a nice little save out in right field on a ball in the, eighth inning that could have been pretty nasty for this team. And then speaking of good defense, too, along with his great day at the plate, again, 3-for-5, 2 doubles, and a dinger, Austin Hedges with that snap throw over to first base, and I'm sure that runner is probably talking to his manager over in the clubhouse as we speak, trying to figure out what happened with that, because that was the third out of the inning. They ran themselves out of that. We'll take it, but Austin Hedges, again, with superb defense. I've been seeing that happen a lot more the last couple of years with that snap throw, even to first, third, sometimes even second. And I think that might be a byproduct of the fact that the pitcher can only go over there twice for a runner now. You know, they can go over there twice on a pickoff play, and then the third one, they either got to pick them off or the guy's going to get first or the next base no matter what. So maybe in lieu of that, now the catchers are kind of taking that responsibility a little bit more and more, and Hedgie is falling right into it. But the number to call is 216-578-1100. You can text the show 21095. 216 says the Cavaliers are done. It is time to get the team and try something else, because these guys aren't going anywhere. And yeah, we can talk about that moving forward too. I mean, we got another about an hour, 13 minutes or so. Cavaliers, win or lose, they're in hot water. They really, really are. Because they could definitely win tomorrow. That could absolutely happen. But yeah, we'll get into it after the break. 216-578-1100. You can text it 21095. I am Rob Rozicki. This is Dollar Bank Extra Innings. We're going to be going all the way until 9 p.m. this evening. 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
11: Here's the pitch. Runner on the move to third. The throw, not in time, and it gets away. Ramirez safe at third, and he'll stay there as a good backup by the shortstop. Wilson keeps Ramirez at third base. But a stolen base for Hosey, and that is a milestone third base, or excuse me, a milestone stolen base for Jose Ramirez, number 300.
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13: Number to call is 216-578-1100. You can text at 21095. Jose Ramirez, in all of the offensive onslaught today, I did not even mention, yes, joins the 300 base, stolen base club, and what, just a couple of home runs away from 300. So he is going to join some very illustrious company. One person who actually does not have 300. And I was telling Alan here in honor of the 35th anniversary of the stolen base record going down with Ricky Henderson, he's got about 293 home runs. If Jose Ramirez, as great as he is and as much as we love Jose, if he were to maintain his current pace at 29 steals a year, assuming he would not lose a step with age, which, again, is not an assumption we can make in real life, he would need to play until he's 68 years old to take Ricky Henderson for the all-time stolen base record. I got some stats that are just along that line that are just absolutely insane. But, yes, congratulations to Jose. He's going to be in the Hall of Fame. 300 steals, just a couple short of 300 home runs. We will have that happening this season, I'm sure, very quickly. But the number is 216-578-1100. You can text it, 21095. Guardians win 14-6. Every Guardian starter had a hit besides Rhys Hoskins, but you know what? We'll give him a break. He had an RBI and a sac fly. But, yes, every Guardian that did start managed to contribute today, a full effort by the good guys. Travis Bazzana, his first major league hit, a couple of RBI single. Austin Hedges, I guess we have Johnny Bench reincarnated here, 3-for-5. He's hitting 325. He had a second home run out of the season. He had a couple of doubles today. He should be the everyday catcher. 216-578-1100. Text it 21095. Let's go to Nate in Michigan. You're leading off festivities. How you doing today, Nate?
14: I'm doing well, Rob. How are you?
13: Oh, not too bad, not too bad. As long as we keep talking baseball, I'll be fine. If we go to the other sport, we might have some problems.
14: I'm not a basketball guy at all, but
13: perfect caller right now.
14: It could be worse. You could be the Orlando Magic, so I'll leave you with that.
13: Yeah, well, there's a lot of teams in hot water right now, so at least the Cavaliers have company in this jacuzzi. So, yeah, but as long as we talk baseball, we'll be happy.
14: Well, we scored 14 runs, and our best hitter didn't even play. How about that?
13: Yeah, no Daniel Schneeman tonight, and yeah, I was hoping that that was not going to affect us adversely here, but. If it did, I'll take the 14 runs as a consolation prize.
14: Oh, not too bad. And that helps the fools that are micro-focused on run differential this early in the season. I can't tell you how many times I've heard, oh, Cleveland has a negative run differential. We're a month in. Get out of here.
13: No, I'm more worried about the runs scored or lack thereof. But, again, I'll take 24 runs or what is it, 22 runs in 2 days.
14: Yeah, for sure. One thing about Bezzano. He is 1 for 13, okay?
13: Yeah.
14: But his on-base percentage is .333. For context, Jose Ramirez's career on-base is .353. So even though he's not hitting, the kid's still getting on-base at a really good rate. And I think his approach is one that plays better in the major leagues than it does in the minor leagues. Everyone thinks, you know, oh, he'll relax, he'll be better. He's been good. And no. I think he'll only continue to get better as the hits start to fall for him. So
13: no,
14: that
13: and
14: last thing I'm worried about right now.
13: No, that's actually why I'm high on DeLauder and Bezzano both, because even though, you know, DeLauder kind of had a cold stretch a few weeks ago, they're both walking. They're both on base a lot. I mean, you know, you talk about on base percentage here. DeLauder's what, hovering just under 400 right now. He's at 389. So. Yeah, these guys are contributing in a way, which is why I don't think they had any problem with putting Bezzano in the lineup four straight days, you know, even though he hadn't had a hit until today, because he didn't look overmatched. He looked like he was in control of the at-bat. And that is, you know, the evidence of that is getting on base with the free passes.
14: Yeah, that's I'm with you. That's pretty encouraging. Probably the most encouraging thing for me so far is I don't see any glaring holes. And all the weaknesses, for the most part, can kind of auto-correct. Like, the bullpen's not going to be this bad forever. Yeah, this will come around. We have reinforcements in the minor leagues. Not worried about that. The lineup will heat up. Jose, Hammy's mentioned in almost every game. Jose has yet to go on one of his patented nuclear tears.
13: Yeah.
14: And that's coming. It's just a matter of time. The only thing that stands out to me is Slade Ciccone is definitely the weak link in the rotation.
13: Yep.
14: And I think that should be the focus as far as improvement goes, is trying to fill in that spot a little bit better if he can't turn it around.
13: Yeah, hey, and Nate, thank you very much for the call. I do agree with you on that. I think the fact that he got the win today kind of masked the whole 5 1/3 and 5 runs and 10 hits. He didn't walk anybody, but 10 base runners in, what, 16 outs? You can't be doing that consistently. I would say Slade and Bo Naylor are probably the two guys that we're looking at right now big time. 216-578-1100. Text at 21095. Dollar Make Extra Innings. We'll be back.
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